to lie, a fantasy we create about people and places as we like them to be. But you know what truth is? It's that little baby you're holding, and it's that man you fought with this morning, the same one you're going to make love with tonight.

I never take anything for granted. Only a fool maybe takes things for granted. Just because it's here today, it can be gone tomorrow. And I guess that's why I cherish you so much, because you haven't changed. Baby, you're still the same. You're just as sweet, you're just as beautiful as ever. You know, I'm a little old-fashioned. I guess you could call me a little traditional, because I love things to stay like they are between you and me. And that's one thing that you'll never in your life ever have to worry about me, if I'll ever change towards you, because baby, I love you. Girl, I love you. Just the way you are.

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Nobody but you.

Hallelujah, hallelujah. You sacrifice yourself so that I can be free. Good morning, good morning, good morning. This is the grace of God that is risen to glory from the Big Stone Fellowship Church. We thank you this morning for joining us. Father God in heaven, we give you praise and thanks. We give you all honor, all glory, all thanksgiving. Father God, we thank you for life this morning. We thank you, O God, that we have life in our bodies. We can walk, we can talk, we can speak, Lord. And you have breathed life into us this morning. You have kissed us this morning. You have woken us up. And you have given us the breath of life. And we are grateful this morning. We are thankful. I am thankful that I'm in the land of the living. I don't have any bombs dropping and any tragedy that is happening around me at this present moment. I give you praise and thanks for that, Lord. And Father, as I bring the program this morning, Father God, I place it into your hands. I pray, God, that your Holy Spirit will work through me, that everything will be said and done, will bring glory and honor to your name. Father, I give you all the praise. I give you all the thanks. I give you all the glory, Father God, because if it wasn't for you, where would I be this morning? Where would we all be this morning? Father God, every day we wake up, there's a new battle to be fought. And we know, Father God, that you are there with us. You know, the battle is not ours, but yours. And so we thank you. I want to say thank you this morning again for your grace and for your mercy, because you are worthy to be praised. You're powerful. You're wonderful. You're all the all-sufficient one this morning. And we give you praise and thanks in Jesus' mighty name. Amen.

wonder of this. The God who spoke the universe into existence, who stretched out the heavens like a tent, who laid the foundations of the earth, who set every star in its place, and calls each one by name.

indescribable God, no one can describe you. Wow. Forever worthy, forever to be praised. How can a holy God love us? How can a holy God love me? No eyes have seen. No one can fathom the greatness of our God. Every knee will bow before him. He who was and who is and who is to come. The word of encouragement is taken this morning from Proverbs chapter 13. And it's only one verse, but it's a very powerful verse. You know, as the songwriter says, that no one can fathom the goodness of God, that he is the holy God, the almighty God, the one who is and who is to come this morning. You know, sometimes we sit and we think about the holiness of God and his supremeness. Sometimes it really just blows my mind of the goodness of God, his all-powerfulness, his awesomeness, his wonderfulness. I mean, it is sometimes beyond my wildest imagination of what he has done, where he has brought me from, and where he's taking me this morning. Amen. Let us be reminded that God never left. He will never leave us, nor he will never forsake us. Proverbs chapter 13, verses 20. And it reads, he who walks with wise men will be wise, but a companion of fools will be destroyed. And it's a very interesting chapter. It goes on to talk about evil pursues sinners, but the righteous shall, good shall be repaid. The good man leaves an inheritance for his children, but the wealth of the sinners is stored up for the righteous. You know, it goes on and talks about he who spares the rods hates his son, and more as it goes down. But just verse 20 is where I want to encourage this morning. He who walks with my wise men will be wise. This morning, as I was studying the word, and I came across this, and I said, wow, God, you're just such an awesome God. It talks about proximity. Proximity matters in our walk with God this morning. Walking with the wise and become wise for the companion of fools, suffers harm. That's the New International Version. It makes sense, doesn't it? If you surround yourself with people making terrible decisions, poor decisions, it will not be long before you start acting like them. Because their attitude will finally rub off on you. Or you might be blamed for another's poor decision simply by associating. You will inevitably suffer harm. Then before long, we start to make the wrong or not wise decisions. Because we are surrounded by the people that is not really encouraging us to do right. Proximity matters. Then before long, we start to make the wrong decisions, doing things that, you know, sometimes we ask ourselves, wow, what's wrong with me? Sometimes, because we don't want to lose friends or acquaintances or be in the same clique or the same circle, we tend to lower our values, to accept things that we know is not right. To be wanted, to be needed, to be part of a group, to be part of a friendship, we don't want to lose out on those things, so we tend to shrink back and shut our mouths and, you know, don't stand out. We're afraid to stand out and to take a stand for truth and sometimes righteousness. Because we think that we might be less of a person if we speak up, walk away, or even make a choice to stand alone
if that's what it takes. Some of us are afraid to be alone, or to stand out, or to be alone. We need friends, we need acquaintances, we need people to like us, to be, you know, a part of something. We want to feel needed to be part of something. But sometimes standing out alone is what we need to be different. We are called to be different, to stand out, to be the one that will shine in dark places. We always want to love those who are far from God. But there's a difference between loving someone and joining them. Instead, if you walk with the wise, watching, asking, learning, mimicking, you will also become wise in the process. We want to go places. We need to be flying with the eagles, not the pigeons. This morning, King Solomon, in the Proverbs, he was one of the wisest men. He tells, it's always an encouragement in the book of Proverbs. He talks about raising children. He talks about love. He talks about friendship. He speaks a lot. It's vast. It's a lot there. And so he was a wise man, and he could have written to encourage us how to maneuver this life. What kind of person do you want to be? What kind of person do I want to be? Amen? We need to ask ourselves, so what kind of person do I want to be? And who in my life will I call wise? The wise are more the older person who have walked the road, who have been through life, who has done things, who has walked the walk before us. I cannot ask somebody my age, for advice. They're just walking the road with me. They don't know much. So in order for me to be able to gain the wisdom that I need, I will have to ask somebody who is maybe 70, you know, because I asked another 50-year-old about life experiences and advice. It's not really going to help me, because they know the same thing that I know. So if I really want some good advice, I will seek an older head, as Debbie would say in Guyana, somebody who has gone, is a little bit up in years than I am. So we need to walk, speak, ask questions from the older head, somebody that we know, you know, that will direct us and lead us in the right paths. In the physical, but we also know that we have the great Almighty God. We can ask anything. He's the one that leads us down the paths of righteousness. But sometimes in the physical, we need to talk to somebody. We need a little encouragement, you know, from someone. We can look at those people that we can call wise in our lives. Maybe it's a parent. Maybe it's a grandparent. Maybe it's a pastor, a teacher. Or maybe it's your neighbor, coach, or someone you admire for all the right reasons. Whether it's intentional or not, we are all being discipled by someone. If you want to walk with the wise, proximity matters. We can meet, we can have a chat, you can invite them to at home, we can go for dinner, because speaking with someone is where we encounter our differences, where we can talk with someone. They talk. How would you know someone? It's just by not by looking them or passing them on the street or whatever.
you need to have a relationship with them. You sit, maybe you have a coffee, you have something to eat, and then you talk, and then is when you know, oh, that's where you come from. That's what you've been through. That's how we tend to know people. So we can learn from them, from their experience, and also ask questions, read the Bible, ask them, you know, things that they might know via the word because they've been around for a while, and they can be able to encourage you to do what's right, to walk the right path, to lead you, you know, down the way that you want to go. Because sometimes we might go into a difficult time or something that might, you know, we really need somebody to talk to. And then we look for somebody that is wise in age, that can talk with us and listen to us and advise us, because sometimes we really do need it. Proverbs chapter 1 verse 7 says, "The fear of the Lord is the beginning of knowledge, but fools despise the knowledge and insight." Turns out, God is the wisest mentor of them all. So talk to Him today, throughout your day. Learn from Him by reading His scriptures, spending time with others who also long to be more like Him. So iron sharpen iron. Who we rub shoulders with, who we spend time with, who we have our conversations with. Is it always negative or is it positive? Is it we need to sit and decipher, but sometimes we're so invested in certain relationship or certain things that we're doing that even though we see it, we don't want to lose. Like I said, we don't want to lose friendship. We don't want to stand out, or we don't want to be, you know, not be a part of the circle or the clique anymore. So we just sit there and we stay quiet and shut our mouths. I want to encourage this morning. It's okay to stand out. It's okay to be alone, because we are never alone. God is always with us. He leads us and He directs us, and He takes us down the paths of righteousness. So, this morning I want to encourage that there's two things here that I spoke about. Walk with the wise and become wise, and the fear of the Lord is the beginning of knowledge. Be blessed. I hope that this word encouraged somebody, because I know that it encouraged me this morning. And I just want to share it, and I pray that the Lord will, you know, just use it to touch somebody's heart this morning. That it might be an encouragement that, you know, we need to walk with the right people, rub shoulders with the right people, because proximity matters.

Hallelujah. I'm tired, but I'm still standing. I'm still standing. I am still here. The song says it all. Even though in difficult times, when sometimes we're tired, we don't even know how to move the next foot in front of the others, God is always there. He's always there. And though we can't move, we're tired, God is still there. He's still standing. He's right there next to each and every one of us. As we come to the end of our program this morning, I thank you for joining me in this program, and I pray that you have a blessed and wonderful day wherever the day may take you. May the sweet fellowship of the Holy Spirit go with you. Bless, guide, guard, and protect you from all danger seen and unseen, wherever you may be, if you're at home, if you're on your way to work, if you're at work. May this day be fruitful in the name of Jesus. I want to also invite you to one of our services at the Big Stone Fellowship Church, which is Sunday mornings at 10 a.m. It's our worship and praise service. And also on Wednesday evening, it's our prayer meeting and Bible study at 7 p.m. You're always welcome. The doors are always open. It is God's house, and you are welcome. So have a blessed day and a wonderful day, wherever the day may take you.

0: And Kuwait this morning warning its citizens that there may be the sound of explosions as they intercepted missiles and drones incoming. Kuwait, of course, does have a big US airbase there. And then the Iranian Revolutionary Guard Corps came out saying that it had targeted a US airbase in the region and that this was in response to an attack on the Iranian port of Bandar Abbas.
1: Israel has continued to intensify its attacks on Lebanon, striking the southern city of Tyre overnight. Social media video shows crowds around collapsed buildings and rescue workers putting out fires. Tens of thousands of residents were given a two-hour warning to leave. About 14% of Lebanese territory is now under Israeli evacuation orders. Officials in Kenya have begun the process of identifying victims of a nighttime dormitory fire that killed at least 16 students in the town of Gilgil. The Education Ministry says more than 70 students were injured in the blaze. Victor Kanani is outside the school.
2: The announcement that has been made here too is that the school has been closed indefinitely, and that is to allow police time to conduct investigations. We had the Department of Homicide here, the Directorate of Criminal Investigations, who were here, and they're trying to decipher and know what really caused the fire, because there are allegations that it might be caused by a gas leak. And so the area has already been cordoned off and is labelled as a crime scene. And so the school, as it stands now, is closed.
1: The US authorities have charged a Google engineer with breaking insider trading laws by allegedly using its data to place lucrative bets on the prediction platform Polymarket. Michele Spagnuolo is accused of making $1.2 million by betting on who would be the most searched for person on Google last year. Here's Nick Marsh.
3: The US Department of Justice is saying that he used internal information which was contained in marketing material that Google says all employees have access to, but which the company has condemned as a serious breach of its policy. So he's being arrested for insider trading now, this engineer. A spokesman for Polymarket said that the platform was working closely with the authorities, so the DOJ and the FBI in this case, in this investigation. The spokesman also said that blockchain trading is transparent, traceable, and bad actors leave footprints, hence why they were able to find this engineer.
1: World News from the BBC. The head of the World Health Organization is travelling to the Democratic Republic of Congo as concern grows over the Ebola outbreak in the east of the country. Tedros Adhanom Ghebreyesus will meet senior officials and partners in Kinshasa before heading to Bunia in Ituri province, the epicentre of the crisis. Police in Italy have seized assets worth more than $232 million belonging to the late mafia boss Matteo Messina Denaro. They said the raids were conducted in several offshore destinations. Ambarasa Nethiarajan has more details.
4: Italian police said the operation began with a tip-off from the authorities in Andorra regarding an Italian woman with significant financial resources living in the territory. Investigations showed she had been married to a high-profile drug trafficker with close ties to the Cosa Nostra, the real-life Sicilian crime syndicate depicted in the Godfather movies. Matteo Messina Denaro was one of the most ruthless bosses of the group. The raids were carried out in places including Andorra, the Cayman Islands, Gibraltar, Monaco and Spain.
1: A senior European Union official has said the bloc will expand import quotas and tariffs to defend its economy against imbalanced trade with China. The industry commissioner, Stefan Séjourné, told the Financial Times that some European sectors, including chemicals, metals and clean technology, were at risk of being destroyed by unfair Chinese competition. The Chinese Foreign Ministry said the proposed measures were forms of protectionism that would harm the interests of European consumers. The US and Ukraine have denied a claim by a senior EU official that US diplomats left Kyiv this week after Russia warned it would launch massive new strikes on the Ukrainian capital. The American embassy in Kyiv said it was open and operating normally. BBC News.
5: Hi, you're listening to Outlook on the BBC World Service. I'm Tommy Dixon, and throughout this week, I've been speaking to extraordinary people from Lagos, Nigeria. Today, we're in studio with our next set of guests who definitely fit that mold, as their bond has created something truly remarkable. but as we tried to connect one of them over video call, we had some issues.
6: Is the button on the dot, dot, dot, three dots on the left, just click this one and do share screen and click on share screen.
7: Yeah, so...
5: The person struggling to join the call is Bukola Ainde, and the person in the studio with me is her younger sister, Damilola, or Dami, or Lokeshusi.
6: Okay, so go back.
5: They're from a Nigerian family of three girls, and the pair are 11 years apart.
6: Wait, okay, click on it. Click. Where are you?
5: Baby of the house, Dami, would say she's a bit more tech-savvy than her older sister.
6: Oh, I think you're in settings. Go back. Leave where you are.
5: And as we set up for the interview, it's clear to see just how close the two are.
6: Don't worry, we'll do another video call.
8: Okay.
9: Yeah. I imagine you guys do lots and lots of video calls.
6: Yep.
9: Are you guys chatters?
6: Yeah, we have a group, Sisters for Life.
9: Oh, Sisters for Life.
6: Myself and my sisters.
9: What goes down inside a group chat?
6: Gossips, prayers, just bants.
5: As well as sharing jokes and life updates, the sisters also share similar career paths as founders. Bukola runs a charity supporting mums with disabled children, whilst Dami found her calling as an entrepreneur. She launched a tech-enabled bus sharing company called Shuttlers in 2015. And when we were in Lagos, we paid them a visit.
9: Hi, everyone. Hi. How you doing? I'm Tommy. Is it okay if I catch a ride?
10: Yes, sure. Sure, he can drive you.
11: My name is Solomon.
9: Solomon?
11: Yes.
9: Can you tell me what your day-to-day looks like being a driver for Shuttlers?
11: Like we say, every day begins from the previous day. Yeah, you don't just wake up and hit the road. Mm-hmm. You would have been prepared the overnight for what is going to be the next day. And then when you wake up in the morning, you do the necessary checking to make sure your engine is safe, the oil is there, the water of the radiator and all the rest is set. And then you hit the road to start, picking your users.
9: Okay.
11: Yeah, so you don't just wake up and say, well, I have a trip, then you just start.
9: Yeah.
11: No, it's not like that,
9: For most people, who have been in Lagos, the typical buses, the very popular downfalls, the big yellow buses.
11: Yes, and the 18-seater, what do they call them now? Those ones that sometimes the windows are not there. If the rain comes falling down, you just see your soap.
9: This vehicle is so different from any downfall that I've ever been in.
11: Too different.
9: Can you tell me about this vehicle and what makes it so different to other buses that exist in Lagos?
11: Look at the executive seat. You can see the screen in front of me. So if you decide, you can also watch a movie on the trip. So that helps you to be relaxed after a hard day's work while you are riding home. And you look at the environment, it's cool. Mm. It's neat, nothing on the floor. They are sure they will arrive on time. They are sure that nobody will harass them on the road. Even till yesterday, user was alighting. He said, Mr. Solomon, I just joined you for the second time. You are a smart driver. You are wonderful. Thank you very much.
9: Where are you setting off to today?
11: My route is Bonikam to Shango Tedo. Yes, that's what I do. So I start my trip at 5:30 p.m. in the evening. You can't say when you end the trip because the traffic, it's there.
9: Yeah.
11: With the diversions on the road now.
9: Yeah.
11: It's always a sweet ride. With music by your side, don't allow the pressure get into you or the stress. You keep yourself happy while driving, and you're careful. And you end the trip successfully.
9: That sounds brilliant. Have a successful ride.
11: Oh,
9: it was a pleasure
11: speaking with you,
9: Solomon.
11: Thank you.
5: Shuttler's luxurious and organized approach to travel is a stark contrast to what inspired it. The idea was partly influenced by Bukola's traumatic experience after boarding a bus in Lagos.
8: And I said to myself, if I go home, nobody will believe me that I was robbed. So I said to myself, Bukola, go to the office. At least when you get there, you tell them this was what happened. So I went to meet the bus owner and told him, I've just been robbed. Can you carry me for without taking money? And the guy was like, look at how well you are dressed. And you're telling me you've just been robbed. How can you dress like this and say I don't have any money on you?
5: The event rocked the family and inspired Dami's path to design a system keeping commuters safe. It's a story showing just how powerful family bonds can be. So I decided to test those connections and stir the pot a little with my first question for Bukola.
9: What I want to do is I want to kick this off with a bit of realness. I know that you're a middle child. I am okay. also a middle child as well.
8: I feel like the black sheep.
6: Rebels.
9: Well, I don't describe it like that. I think we're superheroes. We've got superpower. I think we're very cool, calm, level-headed. We're very unbiased. We can see things for what they are. We've got your sister right next to me. Can you tell me what she was like growing up? Because many people listening will know Dami as, you know, this very successful business lady. But you know the real Dami. Tell me who the real Dami is.
8: Okay, so I would say the real Dami is very independent, you know, and she says her mind. And we used to fight a lot when
9: she was
8: much younger. Oh, yeah, she was pretty naughty, you know. That's a sibling thing. It's very natural.
9: Were you both close growing up?
6: So I would say that my four sister and her were closer because of the age gap between myself and them.
9: Yeah, which is an 11-year and 14-year gap.
6: Yeah, and 14 years. So we didn't have time to, like, you know, spend time together growing up. So I think it's during my university, after they've graduated, when I then, you know, used to live with either or both of them, when I was in University of Lagos, I became closer and started building up that relationship.
9: Because that age gap was so big, in a way, did you see her as a sis or almost like kind of like a second...
6: Yep.
9: Mom, in a way.
6: Yep. Third mom. So my first sister is the second mom. She's the third mom.
9: Okay.
6: Yeah. They both of them used to bully me a lot. I remember, I can't forget, in one day they would come, say, come, you know, pronounce kitchen. So I used to say chicken instead of kitchen when I was growing up. And they said, pronounce it, they don't laugh. You know, they used to just bully me as they're small. Small baby sister. Yeah.
8: Tommy, I don't believe all that she's going to say or all that she's saying. Don't believe. Just take it with a pinch.
9: Okay.
8: I can't remember anything.
6: I remember.
8: Honest. Really. But you know, that relationship was more like an instruction, parent, guide. Don't do that. Sit down. Read your books. Da-da-da-da. You know, like, sit down there. Ask this small girl. Sit down there. Stop talking. Stop making noise. You know, so it wasn't more like the closeness I would have with my first sister since that gap. In fact, Damilola's first name is Muyiwa.
6: My name that my father gave me was Muyiwa, Oluwa Muyiwa. In Yoruba, it's usually given to boys. So I think my sisters didn't really like that they gave me a boy name. And when they even came in for the naming ceremony, that was the gist I heard. And when they came for the naming ceremony, they were like, no, her name should be Damilola. Mm-hmm. So Damilola just stuck. So Damilola was my middle name before, and Muyiwa was my first name. So now Damilola is my first name, and Muyiwa was my second name.
9: So effectively, your sisters gave you a name.
6: Yep.
9: That's some real parental like duty going on there.
6: Yeah. I mean, it's good because a lot of Damilola means that God has given me wealth, right?
8: Yes.
6: Yes.
8: God has blessed me.
6: God has blessed me.
9: Okay. I'm going to come back to you in just a bit. But I want to come to Dami first. You've told me a little bit about what it was like, you know, with your dynamic with your sisters growing up. Can you tell me about where you grew up in Nigeria?
6: So I was born in Lagos, but my parents, they moved first from Lagos to Enugu. So my first school was in Enugu before we then moved to Ibadan. It was a chilled, calm, you know, city, Ibadan. You can walk anywhere, you can go anywhere. You're not afraid of like any security or safety issues. For parents, your neighbors can be like your co-parents. Oh, I'm going out, help me look after my child. That kind of thing. You know, so that's how I grew up.
9: And I know as well, you were a bit of a dreamer as well growing up.
6: Yes.
9: So you had many ideas of what you might do with your life.
6: Yes, yes.
9: Tell me about those.
6: So initially, I used to draw. And I couldn't draw like still life. I could only draw animation. I thought that maybe I would, you know, my dream would be to work in Disney World, right?
9: Okay, nice.
6: And then somebody somewhere, I suspect it's my mom, planted the idea of being a medical doctor. And so I then realized that I actually don't like, you know, seeing blood or like I can't stand, you know, those kind of things. So I said, okay, in the midst of trying to figure out what to do. My sisters at the time were already either finishing university or still in university. And at that time, there was like an oil and gas boom in Nigeria. And they knew that I was really good at mathematics and like some science courses, like actually chemistry, biology. And they were like, hey, I think that you should go for chemical engineering because you'll be able to, you know, work in an oil and gas company and there's a lot of money there.
12: Yeah.
6: So that was how I got to chemical engineering University of Lagos.
12: Oh, okay. It sounds like you had a lot of steering from all of your
6: moms. Yes. Honestly, I was just following instructions at that time. Information is power. Like, I didn't know much. And, you know, my sisters that knew what was happening in the labor market said, you know, this is one of the, you know, most wanted, you know, courses, and you work in oil and gas. That was a dream. You earn, you know, good salary and live happily ever after.
12: Okay.
6: The dream. But, you know, when I got into it, I don't think this is... I enjoyed, you know, the process part of it, like the process engineering and all of those things. But thinking back now, I'm more of an experimental person. Like, I wanted maybe to play around things. Maybe if they taught us in the gas plants, maybe I would have loved it better than, you know, the way I liked it then. But when I got into doing my internship year, okay.
12: Whilst you're at university.
6: Yes. So my fourth year was compulsory for everyone to do an internship in a company. And I did intern an oil and gas company, and I had the opportunity of going to somewhere in Warri where the oil exploration and gas production.
12: This field that we're talking about, oil and gas, is an extremely dangerous industry.
6: Yep.
12: You know, like if things go wrong, it can be catastrophic, not just for human life, but environmental.
6: Yeah.
12: Because the industry can be so dangerous, there has to be heavy structures in place to be able to kind of mitigate and manage those risks.
6: Yeah.
12: When you are learning about all these structures and processes and procedures that allow the industry to be able to thrive and work, what was it that appealed to you about it?
6: I think now I'm thinking back, I really liked just making things more efficient. And you have plans when things go wrong. Mm. You have plans, scenario one, scenario two, scenario three. It's really around that same process thinking. And in real life, even in businesses, that's how you need to think around making things efficient or work and having like safe processes when things don't go well as well.
12: At that point, you were in Lagos. And if you're in Lagos, you know, Lagos is...
6: chaotic.
12: It can be quite chaotic. And that kind of comes from the hustle and bustle that exists inside the city. Spending a year working in this industry that is highly regular and structured, mm-hmm. and then you're living in Lagos, did you find it difficult to kind of deal with that contrast?
6: It's part of why, you know, Shuttlers exists today. I think she was the one taking me, Stabuki, you were the one taking me to University of Lagos, right?
8: Yes.
6: That day. I remember very clearly at Anthony bus stop, we were walking to the bus stop, and I'm like, what's, because I just came to Lagos at the time and I was going for my diploma exam. Mm-hmm. And I told her, please, why is everybody running and walking so fast? She was like, no, you're the one walking slow, so walk fast. So walking fast, then followed her at the back. And then we got to the bus stop and I saw people, you know, fighting and trying to get into the bus. Before I knew what was happening, I saw her into the bus. I almost cried because I was like, what is going on? It was like a tug of war trying to get into the bus. Mm. And these yellow buses.
12: These are the very iconic Danfo buses. Danfo.
6: Yes. Yeah. She was both of us when we were trying. It was terrifying for me. I was like, what is this? And she was shouting at me, get into the bus or you will miss your exam.
8: I think I got into the bus and you were still outside.
6: Yeah.
8: So I had to come down.
12: Was it different from Ibadan?
6: Oh, definitely. Oh, like, okay. No, definitely. Sometimes I describe the hustle and bustle as like, there are limited resources and there are a lot of people in one place. Mm. And it's not the same thing in Ibadan. Ibadan's landmass is, I think it's the largest city in landmass, right? Mm. Compared to Lagos, that landmass is maybe 10% of Nigeria. Then you have 20 million people living there.
12: Yeah.
6: And then you're competing for the same resources.
12: So it's highly congested.
6: It's highly congested, and you're competing for the same infrastructure, road, you know, transport, water, electricity. So sometimes I even pity, where do they even start from? As you're planning for this population, there's more inflow of people coming from other cities. Mm. So I feel like Lagos problem is like a Nigerian problem.
12: I'm curious, you're watching this thing happening in real time.
6: Yeah.
12: Was your engineering brain worrying and seeing that, oh, this is a problem that needs to be solved? Was that happening?
6: So it was a gradual thing. I think my third year in school, so I remember it was even still my sister's, so there was a long strike. It's called ASO strike. sometimes, maybe when the lecturers are not happy with the conditions and they can just go on strike.
12: Okay.
6: And so there was this long strike and we didn't know when we were going to go back to school. And I was in my first sister's house babysitting. And they were like, and I think she both of them said, see, you can't just sit down at home and not do anything. Okay, so what do you do? I said, okay, I wanted to learn how to code. Then I went to this computer school and it was so expensive, we couldn't afford it. And then the other option was to go to a leadership, you know, academy. It's a product of our church. I think that program, it wasn't designed for undergrad. It was designed for people that were working or, you know, that already maybe in their workplace and see how they can become better leaders. Mm-hmm. So imagine a 19-year-old girl attending an MBA class.
12: It wasn't expected at all.
6: Yeah, so that information, like, was like shock to my brain. So during that leadership, you know, program, I, you know, made me really reflect by myself and say, hey, you know, it was like a pause. You know, I think it was around the questions like, you know, what was our mission? What was our vision in life? How do I want to live my life? And what kind of impact do I want to leave? And I also, you know, because of, you know, my belief system, being a Christian, I also believe that God didn't bring me here by accident. I'm here for a reason.
12: You felt like you had a purpose.
6: Yes, exactly. And I was trying to find what that purpose was.
12: Okay.
6: So from that program, I left there with, like, I can, like, with, as if I went to, like, to brainwash.

0: that made me realize that, hey, you don't have too much time to do nonsense here. So quickly try to figure out what your purpose is and start working on your purpose. When I went for my, this was before my internship. When I went for my internship, I went there, you know, still with that question mark. Is this where I'm supposed to be? I mean, it's an amazing life. You know, though, you get paid well, you enjoy so many things, but I knew that it wasn't, there was...
1: It didn't spark a fire.
0: Yes,
1: it wasn't
0: exactly.
1: Your passion.
0: It wasn't my passion. Purpose. Yeah, it wasn't my purpose.
1: And that session really illuminated that fact to you.
0: Yes.
1: That you did have a purpose, but yeah, it wasn't in what you were doing.
0: Yes, exactly. Okay. So when I finished uni, I went for a very short internship. So it's like a young talent program where they bring young people from all over the world, Nigeria, outside of Nigeria. They'll give them a problem to solve. They give them a budget, and then you would be in two groups, and then you pitch to the management. And it was like 6 weeks. That internship, that was when I knew that I was meant to be an entrepreneur.
1: Really?
0: Yes.
1: What was it about the experience?
0: So the fact that I could create something new to solve an existing problem, like it was like I was excited, I was happy. You know, we went to the field.
1: It sounds like that experience that you had was transformative.
0: Yes, yes, it did.
1: Yeah.
0: And then that now led to, I think around that time, so my first sister was meant to travel to Dubai for the first time. Mm-hmm. But she didn't have, you know, time because she was working in the bank at the time. She didn't have time to, and she gave it to me. Honestly, that experience blew my mind. I can remember, I think it was 2013 or 2014, I saw an hologram at the, is it a train station or airport, you know, saying, oh, welcome, blah, blah, blah, blah, and all of that. I'm like, some of the things that you see in movies, I saw them in Dubai.
1: What things were you seeing?
0: Underground trains going into the surface, like from Nigeria, where we don't have, you know, underground sewage. I always say these things, like, you know, you don't have underground sewage, but you have train going underground and coming to the surface. Do you know what that means? So it blew my mind, right? That some of the things that we see, that we think like sci-fi in movies,
1: they exist in real life.
0: And I can be part of that life. If my parents were rich, I'll just relocate. I'll just say, do you know what? I'm not about this life. But because I was stuck in Lagos, I'm like, man, I need to create something that I can. So when I got back to Nigeria after going to Dubai, I'm like, man, I've started a good life. I can't go back.
1: You need to continue.
0: Yes. I can't go back to downfall. I started a good life. Another thing I should also mention is that when I was in the oil and gas company, I used the staff bus. And I noticed that a lot of multinationals, they have this staff bus system where they buy like the latest coaster buses, AC, very good condition. You know, the seats are, you know, really good. The drivers, they don't even call them drivers, they call them pilots. They wear like suits, they dress really well. You know, most of them are even graduates, and so there's that dignity. And so when you are in those buses, you forget that you're in Lagos inside the traffic, because there's like curtains and everything, so you can slip through the traffic, you know, while you're on the buses.
1: Wow,
0: That was my experience when I was doing, you know, internship in Lagos in that oil and gas company. So I had that experience, went to Dubai, came back to Nigeria, then I now entered into the labor force. And I had to then, you know, start entering downfall to go to work. I got a job in an engineering firm. I'm like, this cannot be it.
1: So it sounds like you are sort of brought back down to earth.
0: Yes. Because it's so uncomfortable when you sit down, the seats are made of wood. You can, sometimes when it rains, you know, there's no window, and so it would pour on you while you're in the car, while in the bus. And then as a woman, sometimes you can get, you know, touched or harassed in places that you don't want them to touch you. Mm-hmm. Surely if you're trying to like rush into the bus.
1: Oh wow, so there's a huge like safety.
0: Yes, risk. Surely for women. My phone has gotten stolen before as well in the bus as well. So all of those things just gives me the ick when I'm always trying to use, especially because I know what comfort is. Like, I grew up in Ibadan. I wasn't used to that hard life, but I had to, you know, use that mode of transportation if I wanted to get from point A to point B. So I was always like unhappy when I was on the bus.
2: Leaky, chaotic, uncomfortable, Dami felt city buses needed an overhaul. And her catalyst for a solution was after a shocking close call on one of them. However, it's not her story to tell. It's her elder sister's.
3: I busted out in tears and I was shouting. I said, I have just been robbed. I think that was when everything I had been through, the trauma, the fear, it came in.
2: Bukola's experience had a profound influence on Dami. Stick with us for part two of Outlook, coming shortly.
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2: Coming up, it's the second half of Outlook, when entrepreneur Dami Olokeshusi began pitching her safe travel solution. She found people weren't concerned about the idea, but who was running it?
0: There were men, maybe about five or six men, waiting for the MD to come in. The first thing he said, there are even women. And they all laughed. We all laughed. I didn't realize I was laughing at myself until later.
2: It only fueled Dami's ambition to make her bus company a smash success. That story is after the news.
8: BBC News with Govinda Gill. Iran's Revolutionary Guard says it attacked a US airbase in the region in retaliation for US strikes on southern Iran. Kuwait said its air defences had confronted hostile missiles and drones. It accused Iran of a dangerous escalation. The Israeli military says it carried out a strike in Beirut as it continues its offensive against Hezbollah. Video showed smoke over the southern suburbs of the Lebanese capital. There's no word yet on what was targeted. Officials in Kenya have begun identifying the victims of a fire that killed at least 16 girls at a boarding school. Dozens of others required medical treatment after the blaze in the town of Gilgil. The head of the World Health Organization is travelling to the Democratic Republic of Congo as concern grows over the Ebola outbreak in the east of the country. Dr. Tedros said the DRC had defeated Ebola before and would do so again. Italian police say they seized more than $230 million worth of assets that belonged to a late Sicilian mafia boss. Matteo Messina Denaro was captured in 2023 and died in prison the same year. Italy's declared a red heatwave alert for Rome and three other cities. Much of Western Europe is enduring unseasonable high temperatures. European Union regulators have imposed a fine of $232 million on the Chinese online retailer Temu. Officials said the firm had not done enough to stop selling illegal products, including defective chargers and dangerous baby toys. The US authorities have charged a Google engineer with breaking insider trading laws by allegedly using Google's data to place bets on the prediction platform Polymarket. He's said to have made more than $1 million. That's the latest BBC News.
2: 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This is part two of our programme in Lagos, Nigeria, and I've been speaking to sisters Bukola Ayinde and Dami Olokeshusi.
3: Hi everyone.
0: I think we need to call your name. Should we call you? Hi, Tomiwa.
3: I wanted to say Tomiwa.
9: Please refer to me now, okay. Tomiwa.
2: That was Bukola at the beginning and Dami followed up. I'm Tomiwa, but you can call me Tommy. Dami and Bukola grew up in the large southeastern city of Ibadan. And despite their sisterly bond, their 11-year gap meant baby of the house Dami saw her middle sister Bukola more as another mum growing up. When Dami began showing early aptitude for maths and science, Bukola and the rest of the family played a massive role in guiding Dami towards chemical engineering, with the hopes of landing a career in the lucrative oil and gas industry. But moving from relatively sleepy Ibadan to Lagos a buzzing metropolis with over 70 million people, was a shock for Dami, especially the congestion when she began travelling across the city. Attempting to board the famous yellow buses known as Damfo, Dami would see passengers clash and argue amongst each other as they attempted to find a seat on what could be poorly maintained vehicles. Preferring a world of process and structure as an engineer, the daily chaos threw Dami way off and became something she dreaded. Eventually, Dami began toying with a solution to her transport woes, finding entrepreneurship on a church-funded leadership course and witnessing foreign transport systems run seamlessly. This expanded her idea of possibility. However, it would be a dream opportunity turned nightmare that proved to be the tipping point. But not for Dami. It would be Bacola's ordeal.
3: It was the year 2006. I had just gotten a new job, so I was really excited to go to work every day. And there was this man, a family friend, who would take me to work. So he was working in the bank on the island. We're all living on the mainland. Then this particular day, he said he had a training on the mainland. So I had to go to work alone. So number one, I had to cross this major express. There was no pedestrian bridge. So you have to be very careful. And cars have hit people. People have died on that road. So I was very scared, number one, that morning, crossing the major road. And I stood by the roadside with many people trying to get a bus going either to the island or back into the mainland. And one of the bus came and said, oh, he had just a few spaces left. In fact, one chance is coined from, I have just one space left.
0: Yeah, so it's so they create like a sense of urgency.
3: Urgency.
0: So that you won't have time to do any due diligence to look around to see if it's safe or like who's in the bus. So you'd be like, ah, and they say, oh, there's one chance left.
1: One chance that we're speaking about is this phenomenon where criminals pose as drivers or passengers inside vehicles,
0: yeah,
1: and they lure unsuspecting commuters, and then people are robbed, sometimes assaulted, and sometimes kidnapped.
0: Yeah.
1: You know, it's a very serious thing that happens.
0: Yep.
3: So two of us entered from that bus stop. Oh. I sat in front, he sat behind. So we got to a point, it's like a Y junction. So the bus slowed down and the man beside me, a big guy wearing a big sweater, he said he wanted to come down so that I should move inside. Then he will sit close to the door. He sat down, he pushed me in a bit. I mean, it still didn't feel odd. What felt odd was that immediately the bus sped off. And he puts his huge hand over my shoulder and told me to put my head down. And as I was going down, someone from behind took my bag. Someone else pulled one of my earrings. Someone, you know, removed my necklace. Then as the bus was going, he took my phone. I mean, was emptying my purse. So I just got his courage and looked at him and said, Oga, can you please give me my SIM card? I mean, you don't even need that anyway.
1: Why was it so important for you to get your SIM back?
0: Yeah.
3: Okay, so as at that time in Nigeria, buying a SIM card was expensive, which I didn't have a luxury because I just got a new job. So I just told myself, can you please give me my SIM card back? Mm-hmm. And he was like amazed, like, are you okay? Like, I just kidnapped you asking me for your SIM card. I don't know why I got the boldness
0: from my mother.
3: My mom is very really bold and very outspoken.
0: Yeah.
1: Definitely the middle child, cool, calm, collected.
3: And the guy was so shocked that he gave me 30 naira. You know what? Just use this and go back home. I pray that you'll
0: be luckier
3: next time.
1: Oh, gosh. It sounds like a horrible situation. I'm really happy that you are able to keep a level head all the way throughout.
3: Yes. He dropped the guy and he dropped us at a particular bus stop, very far from where he picked us. There was a pedestrian bridge there. I crossed over and I said to myself, if I go home, nobody will believe me that I was robbed. So I could lose this precious job. So I said to myself, Bukola, go to the office. At least when you get there, you will tell them this was what happened. So I asked the gentleman that I've just been robbed. Can you give me some money so that I could get at least to a part of Lagos? I told the conductor that I had just been robbed. The conductor is the person that calls the passengers for the bus owner. So I went to meet the bus owner and told him, I've just been robbed. Can you carry me for without taking money? And the guy was like, look at how well you are dressed. And you're telling me you've just been robbed. How can you dress like this and say I don't have any money on you? You know,
1: Wait.
3: I don't know when I said shop.
1: I want to ask. You've just come from a bus where you've been robbed, and now you're about to enter another bus.
0: Yeah.
1: Were you not concerned? Were you not worried at all?
3: I was not. I would say when you're just starting out in life and you don't have much choices, you're on survival mode. You're not thinking so much about safety. You're thinking about the next meal, the next salary. I mean, I was still trying to get confirmed on. Yes, I was not thinking of my safety, really. I mean, today, I don't even enter Danfo, even though I didn't have the trauma then when I didn't have money. But now, I will freak out if I'm going to enter Danfo. Can you imagine?
0: At no point did you cry? I think because because in my brain, there's something somewhere where you cried.
3: Yeah, so as I was saying, I went to meet the bus driver. I mean, I cried two times, you know, that day. I busted out in tears and I was shouting. I said, I have just been robbed. Do you understand that I have just been robbed? Do you know that I don't have any money on me? Do you know what happened to me? I was like, okay, go enter the bus. So that was how I entered the bus and I was able to get to work that day. As soon as I got to work, I just went to the restroom and started crying. I think that was when everything I had been through, the trauma, the fear, it came in. And I told, you know, my co-workers what happened. I told my family what happened. You know.
0: And she did not used to cry. I don't know if I think you're softer now. That time, she was hardcore. Between the three of us, she was the hard one.
1: What was it like for you to hear that story that your sister's come back, this extremely traumatic thing has just happened to her?
0: Yeah.
1: Even though she's very hard, she cried after this. Mm-hmm. Was it a shock?
0: Oh, yes, yes, yes. It was a shock for myself and the entire family. Like, it was like, oh, my God. It was like a narrow escape that we would have lost her. Thank God that didn't happen. I also got terrified every time trying to use public transport because of that trauma that she had. I had trauma because of it as well.
2: A few years later, carpooling and ride hire services like Uber launched in Nigeria, and Dami was inspired to create her own alternative. And in 2015, she launched her company, Shuttlers. Initially a door-to-door carpool service, users requested rides, received life updates about trips, and got payment information at the end of the day. On paper, the service sounded simple enough. However, in reality, it was clunky. Dami was manually managing the business through a combination of WhatsApp group chats, spreadsheets, and emails. So what should have been a sleek travel solution became an admin nightmare. But in 2016, things turned a corner. Dami discovered a government-backed competition for early-stage female founders offering a large grant to winners. Pitching her vision for Shuttlers in front of her mum, investors, and the president of Nigeria, Dami was selected as the winner of the transport category. Quickly, the news caught the attention of big players in the business world as the competition not only came with a cash prize, but a photo opportunity with Nigeria's president.
0: First working day, it was my picture and picture of the president, vice president, and then that picture opened some doors. We got grant from, it was 3 million naira at the time, so maybe like 10k, 20k dollars or pounds. And then there was this bus company that we've been pitching to all this while that when he saw that picture, said, okay, yeah, I think you guys, you know, are onto something. So we were able to use those buses to then start officially October 2016. Mm. And then we started on one route, Ajatu Marina. Yeah, that was where the first real Shuttlers service started from.
1: Yeah, I know that you did many, many jobs. You weren't just a founder, but...
0: Yep.
1: At one stage, you were on the buses helping it run.
0: Tell me
1: about that.
0: Yeah, the only thing I've not done in Shuttlers is to drive the buses.
1: What jobs does that include?
0: You know, the bus marshal, which is bus conductor. At the beginning, the driver will pick me first, very early in the morning. Then we'll go to the first bus stop. I was the first customer service, you know, to welcome everyone on board. I'll be the one to also tell the driver where next to go to pick somebody up. And then once we've picked everybody up and he has dropped me at my station, then I'll start emailing people. And then that's the work of like data analyst and customer service. And then start getting, when it's like maybe 2 hours before the trip, I'll start making sure that, you know, the vehicle has, you know, fuel, the driver is ready for his trip.
1: You're talking about the experience. Tell me about the feedback from people that were using the service.
0: They really love the solution. Every single day, you just randomly, people just do content on TikTok, on Instagram, on Twitter, saying how they don't know what they would have done. There's a video that, you know, I was watching before I got here. She was waiting at the bus stop, just laughing at people you know, trying to get to see the boss. I was like, hey. She was like, is this what I would have been doing without shotlass?
3: Yeah, I actually saw it today.
0: Yeah, I can't believe this. Anyways, that gives me so much joy that we are contributing to making people's life easier.
1: 2016, you'd won this competition and it kind of transformed your business in many ways. It's a whole decade later. Can you give me a sense of scale, of size, of growth from that point till now?
0: When we won that competition, I was like, oh my God, I've blown. Like, my life has changed. Mm. I felt like, I was going to be given access to unlimited resources. And no, it was left for us to go and do the work. But for 3-4 years, we couldn't raise funds. In fact, I even first stopped raising funds because people didn't believe that we could solve the problem that we said we were going to solve.
1: Why?
0: I think one thing would be like the stereotyping and the pattern matching. So most times when investors are trying to invest, you're taking a risk. So if you're looking at me and like, okay, female founder, you didn't go to Harvard, you know MIT on your thing. Your father is not Dangote. Your uncle is not Coast Charis. Mm. So there's no indication of success here. My risk profile was very, very high. And I didn't realize that I was like stepping into a territory that, you know, where it's male dominated. I grew up in a house. I have 3 sisters. You know, I don't even have a brother. And I didn't realize there was that stereotype of like, this is a girl's job, this is a guy's job. Until I started working on this, you know, solution and then having meetings and securing meetings. And so we had to sell the solution to the vehicle owners, which were men, to believe in this solution, to put their boss on the road. And I can remember, you know, entering into the room. There were men, maybe about 5 or 6 men, waiting for the MD to come in. My co-founder at the time was also a female. And when the MD came inside, the first thing he said was that there are even women. And they all laughed. We all laughed. I didn't realize I was laughing at myself until later when I was reflecting. Oh, they were laughing at us. But what it gave me was also, you know, a chance to prove that this thing is going to not only succeed, but we're going to be a global company where we will be, you know, side by side with companies like Uber and Lyft. And, you know, by 2021, we got our first fund. And then I think at the time, we were just in like 5 companies. Now we have maybe like 150 companies that use our service.
1: Okay.
0: Maybe at the time, maybe like hundreds of customers. Now we have like 15,000 users daily. And we've completed over 10 million trips already. And then we just expanded to Abidjan in Cote d'Ivoire as well. And
1: I mean, this sounds like a lot. And definitely not something you can manage on a spreadsheet anymore.
0: Oh, no.
1: The success that you're having, how did that make you reflect on what people had assumed you might go on to go and accomplish and what you actually have done?
0: That same man that said, oh, there are even women, walked into our office maybe like 2 years ago. And I'm like, I know you. I'm like, I know you too. And the guy was like really shocked. And so the guy was just like shocked that this small young girl of that day is this, you know, he was just so, you know, impressed by it. And so I'm always so grateful about the opportunity to be in this position, because I feel like it wasn't only me that got the idea, but I feel like I was in the right place at the right time. Everything just aligned. So I feel very blessed to be in the position that I'm in.
1: Sounds like a real success. Bukola, have you used and do you use your sister's service at all?
0: She's a big madam now. If you see her house. She's not our target audience.
3: Tell me why. Let's go back to the question. You know, even though I don't use it, but every morning when I'm doing school runs, my children, my kids and I open, that is that Miss Bosco. And so I'm always so proud when I see her.
0: Because her daughter was pitching to me yesterday about investing in her. She's just...
1: your niece was pitching to you?
0: Yep. No wonder.
3: She can't put money in her own business.
0: And she's just you know, 11.
1: I imagine that must feel amazing. You've set out to solve this problem, but also as well, you're inspiring your niece and people close to you.
0: Yes.
1: Let me
3: come in here. You know, when Dami said she wanted to go into entrepreneurship, I'm like, no, you have to go and work first, learn something. Then, you know, she's like, this is what I want to do. I was like, I don't think any business has succeeded like this before, that you actually have to go and learn in the workplace first. So I realized that with Damnola's story, there's no playbook to success. And I believe it's more about your determination and how convinced your why, you know, so why you're doing this.
1: And for you, did you feel like a proud mum watching it all unfold?
3: Hey, Shotlas, that's my sister. Do you know Shotlas? The boss. No, it's not just a transportation. It's not just a boss. It's a boss. It's a tech boss. It's a boss tech. You know that?
1: Flexa.
2: That was entrepreneur Dami Olokesusi and her extremely proud sister slash mum, Bukola Ainde. And that's our last stop on the Outlook in Lagos tour. I hope you've enjoyed hearing just a small selection of the sensational stories that live in my family's home, the beautiful city of Lagos, Nigeria. If Samuel's jokes made you laugh, Cobham's and Mamaneke astounded you with their art, or you just love the vibes of today's sisters, Dami and Bukola, please let me know. 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And if you want a quick recap of all this week's incredible interviews, they're on the Outlook website. 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I've been your host, Tommy Dixon. My co-producer is Julian Siddle. Join us tomorrow for the Outlook mixtape. We'll see you soon.
10: Hello, I'm Jen Dale, and you're listening to Witness History on the BBC World Service. I'm taking you back to the 1980s, to Mexico's capital, for what's widely considered one of the world's deadliest industrial gas accidents. And just to warn you, it contains distressing details.
11: La luz, el ruido, el caos.
12: The light, the noise, chaos, the overwhelming heat, the terror that at any moment it would explode even more.
13: In Mexico City, rescue workers are still pulling victims out of the debris of the thousands of homes and factories devastated by last night's gas explosion.
10: It's 1984, and 13-year-old Virginia Martinez-Tellez lives in San Juan Ixhuatepec, now commonly known as San Juanico, a northern suburb of Mexico City. It's densely populated with around 40,000 people in the area, living in a mixture of concrete and wooden one-story houses.
14: In the town, mostly very hard-working people, with not a lot of resources from the lower middle class. With regard to my family, we were 7 brothers and sisters, my paternal grandmother and my dad and mom.
10: Virginia and her family live around a kilometer away from a gas storage and distribution depot owned by Pemex, the state oil company. The teenagers used to seeing the flare stack, the flame where excess gas is burned off 24/7. It's just part of daily life. The site has 6 enormous spherical storage tanks and tens of cylindrical tanks, often nicknamed sausages. The suburbs have grown over the last 20 years, which means the borders of the built-up area are as little as 130 metres from the plant. It's shortly after 5:40 in the morning on the 19th of November. Virginia, who's just days away from celebrating her 14th birthday, is tucked up in bed. Unbeknownst to her and other sleeping residents, gas has been leaking from one of the storage tanks, causing a vapor cloud to form. It ignites, leading to a flash fire and explosion.
12: I remember a loud bang. When I got up from bed, I saw that the curtains from the windows were stuck to the ceiling, as if they were Marilyn Monroe with the skirt all flown upwards. And I immediately looked outside and everything was orange with blue tones and traces like tongues. They were tongues of fire. There was a big whirlwind where a lot of particles were flying. I could see that they were most likely sheets of metal.
15: Just before dawn, the plume of flame shot a mile high into the night sky, showering this shantytown suburb with fiery debris. The fire spread from an exploding gas truck through a chain reaction of explosions across the storage facilities, tanks that normally hold 80,000 barrels of liquefied gas.
10: It's reported the sky can be seen glowing red at the other end of the capital. Virginia can feel the air being compressed in her room.
11: Como cuando buceas y te sumerges.
12: Like when you dive and submerge yourself in the water. And the deeper you go, the more pressure you feel. That's more or less how it feels.
11: Escuché los gritos de mi mamá. Párense, párense, hija.
12: I heard my mom's screams. Stand up, let's go. We have to go. Put your shoes on, the first ones you find. My dad tried to open the door, but the moment he grabbed the handle, since it was metal, it burned. My dad then had to grab a cloth to protect himself to be able to open the door of the house. When we went out to the patio, we felt a lot of heat as if we were in the tropics. Very, very hot. A lot of people were barefoot and in their underwear because it was early morning.
10: The whole family races to what they hope is their salvation from the fire and heat radiation. Their old car that needs a push to get it started. They all squeeze in. Her father drives through the smoky haze, but existing construction and paving works make the roads even more tricky to navigate. Virginia looks out of the car window.
11: Mucho caos, mucha gente corriendo.
12: A lot of chaos, a lot of people running, screaming, people climbing the hill like ants. They were moving to Zacatenco Hill to reach the federal district. It was grayish, black a lot, like it's very foggy. I guess it was the waste from the first explosion. We took the Mexico-Pachuca highway towards Indios Verdes, and about a kilometer from San Juanico, the second explosion occurred. The roar of the explosion, I looked back and saw a huge column of fire, huge, huge. I was very scared that San Juanico was not there anymore.
15: The inferno spread fast across the shanty town. It raged out of control for 7 hours.
11: Soy la tercera de los siete.
12: I am the third of the seven. There are two older sisters. The older ones tried to comfort us, to hug us. In turn, we tried to comfort and control the little ones. My parents, of course, were very scared too, but my dad kept his composure to ensure their safety, getting out of there as soon as possible.
10: There are yet more explosions, known as blevies, as other storage tanks rupture. As Virginia and her family escape to the east of Mexico City, thousands of emergency service workers head towards the epicenter of the disaster.
15: Through the day, 3,000 police, helped by troops and Red Cross workers, pulled more and more victims from the ruins. The city's medical resources were strained beyond the limit.
10: The family reaches the safety of relatives, and they watch the television news in horror as the scale of the devastation unfolds.
11: Niños que se perdieron.
12: Children who got lost. People who were separated from their families, or those who couldn't get out and stayed huddled together. They were all there, charred.
10: Virginia's family want to return home, but it's not that simple.
11: Era un pueblo fantasma.
12: It was a ghost town cordoned off. The Mexican army didn't let us in. My dad, along with some nephews, got in first. I found out they bribed some guards. And they were able to get in on foot to feed the pets that were left at the house. They were the first to see everything, all the desolation that was there.
10: Virginia doesn't return until December. Her childhood home has turned into the stuff of nightmares. Two mass graves have been dug for the hundreds of victims.
11: Muy triste. Algo en mi cerebro.
12: Very sad. Something inside me broke. I grasped the magnitude of the disaster. It looked like a war zone. It was a smell that to this day I can't describe. It's entirely different. My parents say it smelled like burnt meat.
15: There was graphic evidence too of the blast furnace heat and of the force of successive explosions that flattened the district. A storage tank blown four blocks across the shantytown.
12: I saw destroyed houses along Del Rio de los Remedios, homes belonging to classmates. I also looked up at the hill and spotted where projectiles had fallen. Pieces of spheres, or those long containers we call sausages, had fallen on the houses.
10: Official figures from the Federal Disaster Agency report 650 people dead, 2,500 injured, with more than 25,000 losing their homes. Pemex accepts responsibility and agrees to pay compensation to victims. Health and safety experts say the tragedy was caused by a combination of technical failures, safety issues, and poor urban planning. For Virginia Martinez-Tellez, the San Juanico explosion continues to impact her life more than 40 years on.
16: I'm hypersensitive to the smell of gas. I get really upset, very alert. When there's a situation like that, it really affects me. In fact, I developed a kind of anxiety because of it, what you would call post-traumatic stress.
10: She was speaking to me, Jen Dale, for Witness History.
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2: 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The right extinguishing equipment is of vital importance.
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And here's reminding you that you're in tune to Centerstations Broadcasting. Good morning, good morning, good morning. I'm DJ Betty here with you right now. The time in the studio is 10 minutes after the hour of 8. Coming up is our gospel session. But before we do that, let me remind you, the general public, you're hereby invited to the public meeting of the Central Committee in accordance with Article 8 of the Island Council Committee Ordinance, which will be held today, Thursday, the 28th of May, 2026, at 9:30 a.m. in the Emergency Operations Center. Everyone can inspect the documents pertaining to the meeting at the office of the Island Registry Government Guest House and or on the government website. The meeting will also be transmitted live via this radio station. Taking a look at the agenda, number one is the opening, number two, announcements, number three, setting of the agenda, number four, ratification of list incoming documents, number five, ratification of decision and commitment list, the 30th April 2026, number six, strategic tourism master plan, number seven, July Tree Master Plan, Elderly Care, Sent to Stations. Number eight, Joint Cooperation Agreement, Caribbean Public Entities. Number nine, Announcements, Executive Council. And number 10 is the closing. And this is signed by the Chairman of the Central Committee, Mr. Glenville Schmidt. And the general public, you are also hereby invited to extra public meeting of the Island Council in accordance with Article 15 of the Rules of Order, Island Council, which will be held today, Thursday at 1 p.m. in the EOC building. Everyone can inspect the documents pertaining to the meeting at the office of the Island Registry, Government Guest House, and or on the government website. The meeting will also be transmitted live via this radio station. Taking a look at the agenda, number one is the opening, number two, announcements, number three, setting of the agenda, number four, Code of Audit Annual Report 2025, number five, State of Affairs Agriculture Department, number six, Joint Cooperation Agreement Caribbean Public Entities, number seven, announcements, Executive Council and Island Governor, and number eight is the closing, and it is signed by the Chair Lady of the Island Council, Miss M.A.U. Francis. All right, these are our announcements at this time. Coming up is our gospel session. You already heard. Did I play it? Our theme song? I don't think so. All right, here's our theme song. We thank thee.

0: That's right. That was our theme song. And someone sent me this morning, and I think I should read it for you. Iona, good morning to you. How are you doing? It says, if yesterday didn't end up the way you wanted, just remember God created today for you to start a new one. God gives the best to those who leave the choice to him. Have a wonderful day. Let me read that again. It says, good morning. If yesterday didn't end up the way you wanted, just remember, God created today for you to start a new one. God gives the best to those who leave the choice to him. Have a wonderful day. All right. Be blessed with the selection. We're going to start with the goodness of God.
1: Father, we thank you tonight because we see your goodness.

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So remind me, dear Lord. Just reminding you that you're in tune to St. Eustatius Broadcasting.

prayer, I hope to meet you there. Blessed Savior, hold my hands. All right, that's Bird Humans. Bringing the time to 8 minutes after the hour of 9. Don't forget, at 9:30 is the Central Committee meeting. All right, and of course, we'll be bringing it live to you. So you stay tuned. Don't go anywhere.

When I die, hallelujah, by and by I'll fly away. All right, I have to keep you up in the morning time because remember at 9:30 this morning, and I don't want to catch you unaware. You know, you understand what I'm saying? Okay, so right now it's 12 minutes after the hour of 9. Don't forget at 9:30, the Central Committee meeting. All right, let me say good morning to you, Mrs. Patsy Redan. And I just want to say to you, thank you for those words of encouragement. You know, sometimes I need them. Thank you, thank you, thank you so much. All right, I'm just doing what I like to do best, you know. I can't cook, but I could play the music to keep you happy. God is good.

Well, that one sounds so good. And they say, no, Smith always say, DJ Betty, if it's nice, you know you got to play it twice, right? No, Smith, good morning. When we all get to heaven, don't you feel anxious? Yes, but remember, we have to be obedient, all right? We can't get there just because we look good, you know. We got to be obedient. Yes, sir.

You are in tune to St. Eustatius Broadcasting. Well, that one getting you a little anxious, right? Yes.

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Getting you anxious to get there, right? Yes. 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
1: All right, just reminding you that you have been tuned to St. Eustatius Broadcasting. We're down to the bottom of the hour. It is exactly 9:30. And we are standing by to bring to you a live broadcast of the Central Committee meeting. Stay tuned.

0: Hello. Morning. Good morning. Good morning, ladies and gentlemen. We are about to start our Central Committee meeting for today. So I call to order this Central Committee meeting for today, Thursday, 28th of May, 2026. So I extend a cordial welcome to members of the committee, the commissioners present, and to those in the public areas, and also to the public following us via radio, Facebook, and other online platforms. This meeting is held in accordance with Article 8 of the Rules of Order of the Island Council Ordinance Committee. Agenda point number 2 is announcements. Are there any announcements from the committee members? No announcements from the committee members. Council Lady Lopes Banner is absent with notice, and Commissioner Lairdam may join us later. If there are no other announcements, then we proceed with agenda point number 3. The agenda point, the agenda is published, is 1 opening, 2 announcements, 3 setting of the agenda, 4 ratification, list of incoming documents, number 5 ratification, list of decisions and commitments of our meeting of 30th of April. Number 6, Strategic Tourism Master Plan. Number 7, July Tree Master Plan, Elderly Care, St. Eustatius. Number 8, Joint Cooperation Agreement, Caribbean Public Entities. Number 9 is Announcement Executive Council. And number 10 is Closing. Right, we have suggest a proposal to remove agenda point number 8, which is a joint cooperation Caribbean public entities, the islands. This is Bonaire Stacia Corporation. The islands will be meeting in the next week or so to discuss this agenda point, and so we will defer until after that consultation. We will come back with that agenda point for ratification, for discussion here in the committee, and then final ratification in the council. So that's a proposal on the floor. And also, we want to add the agenda point, the harbor renovation plans. So there's a proposal from the executive council for action from the Island Council with respect to the harbor renovation. So we will add that agenda point. So the proposal is to remove the joint cooperation agreement, Caribbean Netherlands, and then add the proposals for renovation of the harbor. Committee members, have any comments on this proposal? No. All right. No proposal. No objection to that. So then the agenda point will read as 1 opening, 2 announcement, 3 setting of the agenda, 4 ratification lists, incoming documents, 5 ratification lists, decisions and commitments of April 30, 6 strategic tourism development plan, 7 July tree master plan, elderly care, St. Eustatius, number 8 will then be the harbor renovation proposal from the Executive Council, number 9 announcement Executive Council, and 10 closing. And we move to agenda point number 4, ratification list, incoming documents. In the documents received, you will find the list of incoming documents for the Central Committee. Are there any comments, remarks on the list of incoming documents? Nothing. All right, there are no objections to the list of incoming documents as presented. So we will ratify that as presented. Agenda point number 5, ratification list of decisions and commitments of our meeting of April 30. Are there any comments on the list of decisions and commitments of our April 30 meeting? All right, get an indication there are no comments or objections to the list as presented, so we will adopt that as presented. Agenda point number 6, strategic tourism master plan. For this agenda point, we will be handling the strategic tourism master plan. For public consumption, this master plan provides a long-term strategic framework for the development of tourism on St. Eustatius and outline a vision to position the island as a high-value, low-impact destination focused on quality, sustainability, and community well-being. For further information on this agenda point, I will ask the commissioner present if he can give any introduction on this agenda point. Once the commissioner concludes, we will have a presentation on the matter. So, my question to Commissioner Merkman, are you going to give an introduction on this agenda point?
1: Yes, sir.
0: In the absence of Commissioner Leda. So I give the floor to Commissioner Reuben Merkman.
1: Thank you, Honorable Chairman. I will be presenting this introduction in lieu of the fact that my colleague is not feeling well, and she's hoping still to come to the meeting, but I'll do the introduction, and then we'll have a presentation by Mr. Remy Richardson. Good morning, Honorable Members of the Island Council, and those following via radio and social media. First and foremost, I would like to thank everyone for joining us this morning as we present the Tourism Master Plan for St. Eustatius. Today marks an important step forward in the continued development of our tourism sector and the future direction of tourism on our island. The Tourism Master Plan is a project derived from the Region Deal Agenda and officially begun in the fourth quarter of 2024 with a preliminary scan of the tourism sector on St. Eustatius, followed by an extensive research beginning in the second quarter of 2025. What makes this plan especially meaningful is the collaborative and community-driven approach taken throughout the process. Stakeholder engagement form a key part of the development of this plan, with consultations taking place across various sectors of the community, including school children, hotel owners, members of the clergy, various institutions like Stucco Hotel, the Island Council, the private sectors, and many other community partners. Their ideas, perspectives, concerns, and aspirations all contributed to shaping the direction of this plan. Following the research phase, a town hall meeting was held on the 5th of March to present the preliminary findings and gather additional feedback and input from the wider community. This 5-year tourism master plan will serve as a strategic roadmap for the development of Eustatius tourism sector, with focus areas including sustainability, ecotourism, cultural preservation, destination management, community involvement, and strengthening the overall tourism product of the island. It reflects not only where we want tourism to go, but also how we want tourism to develop. Thoughtfully, sustainably, and in a way that remains true to the identity of Stacia and its people. Before we proceed to the presentation, I would also like to extend sincere appreciation to everyone who contributed throughout this process. Special thanks to the Region Deal team, both past and present, for their continued efforts, collaboration, and commitment throughout the development of this project. To Remy and Nicole, whose efforts and input was very instrumental in arriving to this stage. In particular, I would like to recognize Shahida Fleming, who worked alongside this initiative from the very beginning and played an important role throughout the process, as well as Ms. Lucita Van Putten, who joined during the later stages and was instrumental in helping bring this report to completion. Additionally, sincere thanks to the Ministry of Economic Affairs and Climate Policy, the Ministry of AZK, for their financial support, guidance, and continued assistance throughout the development of this tourism master plan. At this time, I would like to invite Mr. Remy Richardson, representing the Region Deal, to provide a few brief remarks before the presentation. Thank you. Remy? If you want, you can do it here, you can do it over there.
0: Commissioner? So he's going to make remarks and then there's a presentation after?
1: No, he's going to do the presentation.
0: Okay. Okay, you can go ahead, Mr. Richardson.
2: Good morning, everyone. Thank you for this, allowing us to give a brief presentation on the Tourism Master Plan. The Regional Deal Stacia 2026 Tourism Master Plan comes out of the entire Regional Deal structure. For those of you that are aware, the Regional Deal consists of six major initiatives geared in three different pillars. So the Strategic Tourism Master Plan for St. Eustatius is situated within Pillar 3 of the Regional Deal Stacia 2026, which aims to enhance the brede welvaart, the broad prosperity for the island's community. The Tourism Master Plan serves as a strategic framework designed to guide the sustainable development for tourism on Stacia. It aims to balance the economic growth with environmental protection, cultural protection, and well-being for the local community. At the bottom, you can see an example of the three pillars. Pillar one, meaning strengthening the heritage and preservation of Stacia history, where the restoration of Fort Orania is located, etc. In pillar two, you see the well-being and recreation. That is where the integrated healthcare and living center is situated. And in pillar three, the economic development, that is where the Tourism Master Plan was taken from and is situated within the three pillars of the Regional Deal. The Tourism Master Plan for St. Eustatius, Stacia 2026 to 2030 and onwards, the vision is to build a regenerative, high-value visitors economy, shift from petroleum dependency to sustainable tourism, focus on the sustainability and resilience. Our strategic priorities were a value-driven tourism, high-speed, low-impact visitors, infrastructure modernization, and connectivity was also briefly touched upon in this research and document, a unified Golden Rock destination branding, meaning one branding, one vision for St. Eustatius, the guiding principle, the harmonization of the economic, natural, and cultural wealth, that either one of them do not overpower or outshine the other, but it is all streamlined and maintained. To empower the community participation and maintaining a balance between growth and, of course, conservation of everything that is uniquely stationed. In conclusion, our summary as the program management for the Regional Deal Stacia 2026, program management, Nicola Sin and myself and all the partners involved, we thank you very much for the entire community that was also involved in this, as was stated by Commissioner Merkman. The Tourism Master Plan should be viewed as an important strategic step toward building a resilient and regenerative economy for Stacia. and at the same time, the additional consultation of the stakeholders' engagement and practical implementation planning will be, of course, required to ensure a successful execution and a long-term community support. And the advice for this was given by program management in support of this plan that has been now concluded, and it can be found under nota number 650/24 for references. Thank you very much.

All right, thank you, Mr. Richardson, for that introduction. All right, so we move now to deliberation on the tourism master plan for St. Eustatius.

0: Yes, I'm reading here a proposal from the Executive Council, a decision by the Executive Council, a decree where they've decided to approve the Strategic Tourism Master Plan for 2026-2030 as a strategic policy framework for future development of tourism on St. Eustatius. So I understand that this plan is here in the Central Committee just for informative purposes only, so that this will not further go to the Island Council, which I find rather strange, since this is going to be our policy document for tourism for years to come. I thought it should be approved by the Island Council as such. But we will discuss that further. Right now, the deliberation is open for discussion on this. I see someone else on screen. Is there another presentation or something? Okay. All right, so the deliberation will continue on this agenda point on the Tourism Master Plan. As usual, we will discuss in two rounds, 20 minutes in the first, 10 in the second, unless there's a different proposal. And in the first round, the speaking order, Mr. Councilman Simmons, Councilman Spanakati, Councilman Van Putten, Councilman Schmidt. So I give the floor now to Councilman Derek Simmons.
1: Yes, hello, morning. Thank you for giving me the opportunity. The plan is very intensive and professionally worked out. And also you listed the stakeholders that were involved. But plans could be good on paper, but execution is something else. So I hope that working out the plan that it would work, because when I look specifically at tourism, based on the global dynamics, you're very vulnerable to outside factors. For example, health issues, you're hearing about Ebola, etc. And when that start coming close, people stop coming to your place. So, you know, I too would like to congratulate on the extensive plan and basically put in the work, because that's what makes a plan a plan. Thank you.
0: Thank you, Simmons. Council Lady Spanakati.
2: Thank you, Chairman. Good morning, everyone. I just had a few questions and comments. The master plan is no easy read. It's very detailed, very extensive, very, not in layman's terms. I was wondering if we want to involve our community and want to get them involved and also to understand the document, if there will be a reader-friendly version, maybe that just highlights our focus points and maybe a timeline. And that leads into my next question. Is there an implementation schedule after it is passed through the Island Council or this setting? When will we go over to implementation, and not as much as it's a part of the region deal, because I know that has a set schedule. But the Tourism Master Plan is something that will carry on for years, and a lot of it is new. So I would like to know the time frame and some key deadlines. I also would like to know which departments and foundations are directly involved and also directly responsible. I know there is a misunderstanding within the community, and as well as for us as council members, who is responsible for what? Do we have a tourism department? Now we have tourism foundations. Who is who and who is responsible for what? You saw many of these misunderstandings escalate on Facebook as well. So it is unclear for the community who is who and who's responsible for what. And that would be also nice to see back in the master plan, or maybe the cliff notes. We were presented with some brands from the dual brand dates. We went to the schools, we got a feedback from the school children, and I was wondering when our logo, the chosen logo, will be available on items, especially seeing that we're going to the 250th celebration. I'm hoping that our items, our brand is chosen and printed and available for retail. So that is it for me for now.
0: Thank you, Council Lady Spanner, Carty, Councilman Van Putten.
3: Chairman, I reserve. Yes, Mr. Chairman, I reserve my comments for now.
0: Okay, thank you, Mr. Councilman Van Putten. Along the Tourism Master Plan, we had, I think, several presentations in the Island Council by the consultants who prepared this plan. And as you heard already, the plan is very comprehensive. And I also hope that the community will be informed about the entire scope of the plan and its contents, because I assume that something is also expected from the community in during the execution of this plan. It is not the first tourism master plan that we've prepared here in Statia. I know going back many years, we've had several of them prepared, but after it's been approved and presented, you really hear very little about the follow-up and progress steps that have been made with respect to implementation. So I hope that would be different this time around. And again, I mentioned about the formal approval, as this is part indeed of the regional deal. I don't know if that is the reason why the approval process is different, because if it's a policy plan for the government moving forward, something we're going to be working on and implementing, you know, I think the Island Council should have a hand also in its approval. Of course, there will be specific areas where there may be specific implementation plans, and some of those may come to the Island Council and also in our budgeting process. But again, my main focus is that the public is made aware of this, and as we move forward with the plan, let us know what the public contribution is going to be, and also what is the price tag related to this. I guess this is covered too by the regional deal funds. They receive funds for all of these projects. So in the budgetary process of the island, we will see whether there's any financial obligation from the Island Council. So that will conclude the first round of deliberations. Are there any further comments from the commissioner or the consultant, Mr. Richardson? Anyone needs to make any further comments based on the statements of the council members?
4: Okay. Thank you, Mr. Chairman. Yes, I will make some comments relating to some of the queries. I would like to also amplify that this master plan is the same master plan, is made by the same people that made the one in Bonaire and the one in Sable. And also, you request about, you were asking some questions relating to the public involvement. A town hall meeting was kept on the 5th of March, and it doesn't exclude the fact that if that we will be engaging everybody as much as possible. We try to engage everybody as much as possible. And I hear the concerns of the Island Council about also including the public. That has been noted. I will leave Mr. Richardson touch on some of the queries that were asked.
0: All right, thank you, Commissioner Merkman.
5: Thank you very much, Commissioner Merkman. Council Lady Spanner.
0: Can you come to the stand here, please?
5: Thank you very much. Council Lady Spanner, you touched on a few questions. And I will give answers to the questions that are within the mandate of the regional deal that I can give at this time. So indeed, the tourism master plan is quite extensive, as you see. It is a very hard-to-read document. It's not in layman terms for the person on the street. What we can facilitate out of the regional deal is a reader-friendly version. So this is something, as we say in Dutch, vanuit de regio kan worden. If there's any additional information needed or required, we can ensure that this is then distributed in a more reader-friendly version, or that reader-friendly versions are available and binded at locations like the public library, the register office, office of the island secretary, where in general this information is viewed for the public. Also, a question was touched on the financing. Indeed, Councilman Schmidt, the regional deal covered the overall cost for the tourism master plan out of Pillar 3, as was indicated in our covenant. So there is no additional cost for this plan outside of government. Of course, when it comes to the implementation afterwards, that is, of course, something outside of our scope. As the regional deal program comes to an end in 2028, and this is a more long-term program for the Brede Welvaart for Sint Eustatius. Thank you.
0: Thank you, Mr. Richardson. Is there a need by the committee for more deliberation on this agenda point? Council Lady Spanner, Carpty.
2: Councilman Smith, I don't see the need for further deliberation, but I have some questions that remain hanging, and I was just wondering who will be responsible for answering them.
4: Thank you, if I may, Ria. We will be answering, if it's with your indulgence, we would like to answer those questions in writing. The commissioner will respond to those questions in writing, with your indulgence.
0: Okay, thank you. All right, since there are no further questions, we will end this agenda point. So we thank Mr. Richardson and the commissioner for your participation, and thank you for the information. And also we see Mr. from the Florida University on screen. He's disappeared, but anyway, thank him for his presence. Thank you.
5: Thank you.

0: We move on to agenda point number 7. It is the July Tree Master Plan Elderly Care, St. Eustatius. For this agenda point, we'll be handling the July Tree Master Plan Elderly Care. This plan is a strategic plan for the development and improving of the elderly care on St. Eustatius. This plan is to be seen as an integral part, integral approach to improve life circumstances of the elderly. For further information on this agenda point, we will ask Commissioner Responsible, Mr. Ruben Merkman, for his introductory remarks. And after the Commissioner concludes, we may have some presentations from the Social Domain Department. So the word now is to Commissioner Merkman on this agenda point.
1: Thank you, Mr. Chairman. Before us, we have the master plan for the elderly on Stacia. One of the things that we strive within this master plan is to provide a healthy, safe, and active, motivated population. We know that our elderly population is growing. People are living longer and is getting older, but it also brings a lot of services that then are required for the elderly, which in the past you had a lot of support. The families was the ones that was really taking the care of these persons on them, and nowadays that a lot more people are working, spending like 8 hours, mothers and fathers working, 8 hours, children working, 8 hours. So it leaves a kind of vacuum. So in that vacuum, we are now trying to, with the July Tree, trying to fill that vacuum. So we have done quite a number of things that to try to make the livelihood of the persons that have contributed to the development of Stacia in the past more comfortable. And I think this policy is preparing Stacia for reality. It is about making sure our seniors can age with dignity, remain active in the community, because these people have a lot of information, a lot of experience. And that is something that we would like to continue to be able to tap into. Today's presentation will highlight the main priorities, some of the challenges that we expect ahead, and the steps needed to better support our elderly now and in the future. And I think a lot of the things that Social Domain has achieved in this area is quite commendable. With that, I would like now to turn the word over to Social Domain for the presentation.
0: Okay, before the presentation, Councilman Van Putten wants... Councilman Van Putten.
2: I'm Chairman, again, good morning. We are going to discuss the July Tree Bloom. That's a health, safe activity, active and motivated integrated program for seniors. But I keep wondering that we're getting these proposals here to the Island Council, now in the Central Committee. I'm hearing all the time because a lot of things is happening overnight. But in any event, these things are supposed to be geared towards the people. But I'm seeing that all of these presentation is made in Dutch. And if we are talking about the people, then the question I would like to ask those responsible, why there is an English version? Because members of the Island Council, yes, should be able to comprehend and understand. But if we're talking about this type of information reaching out there to the public, I am wondering and I'm questioning why the authors didn't see the need to have it in English. I am We are part of the Dutch Constitution, but I keep saying we are not Holland. We are special in the speaking English Caribbean. Thank you.
0: All right, thank you, Mr. Van Putten. So maybe the commissioner or the presenters can clarify if there's an English version to the plan available, or that will come at a later stage, yeah? Mr. Jack, you have to, Mevrouw Jack, we have some protocol around here. This is your platform. Where's the microphone?
3: Yes. We did not think about translating the document into the English language, but I understand completely what Councilman Van Putten is saying. So once this master plan has been approved, because it was presented to the Executive Council and now to the Central Committee, but once it is approved, we will translate it for the community.
0: Someone from Putin.
2: Chairman, again, I'm saying these type of programs are very important, and as much as possible, I would like to support, you know, once it's in the general interest of the country. But I don't think I would want to vote on something that has to do with the public, and it's in a foreign language. Foreign in the sense that I would say 80 to 90% of the people maybe don't fully comprehend even the level of Dutch that is here. And so I believe it might be very prudent, you know, to have this document translated into English before it's debated and finalized in a vote in the Island Council one way or the other. That would be my suggestion. Thank you very much.
0: Thank you, Councilman Van Putten. Well, we don't vote in the Central Committee. We vote in the Island Council. Yes, understand that. But I'm here understanding that this document is not going to the Island Council. So it's just for informative purposes here in the Council. Mr. Van Putten.
2: Chairman, again, I'm seeing a lot of things in the years that I've been here. I'm seeing a lot of strange things taking place. And I think if you're talking about the tourism master plan, I think if you're talking about the proposal that is now before the Central Committee for discussion, presentation, and eventual discussion, I do believe that the Island Council should debate and eventually ratify these documents. I don't agree that these are decisions that can be

0: from the Island Council. I think it's a long-term commitment. It's a policy that will be put in place on behalf of the island. It will affect the people somewhere along the line. The monies which we are responsible for, the budget holders, somehow will come into play. And so I would strongly advise the government to do what is right and ensure that the Island Council be able to debate these two documents and eventually vote on them. Thank you very much.
1: All right, thank you, Mr. Van Putten. I do agree with the sentiments that the Island Council should have a role in approving these documents. I don't know where these documents originate. I haven't had a chance really to peruse it as yet, but I guess we will communicate with the Executive Council on the further process with respect to these documents. But for now, understand they're for informative purposes here in the Central Committee. So we will start negotiations on these documents, on this agenda point, rather. According to the same protocol, Commissioner Merkman.
2: To amplify, it is also possible that with your indulgence.
1: Is your microphone on?
2: Yes, sir.
1: I'm not. Okay, yes, go ahead.
2: With your indulgence, the presentation that is in English, which provides a comprehensive overview of all the programs, we can share that with the Island Council and with the public. There's no, and when this is a draft, when it is finalized, then we will look at translate it into English. I hope that suffices.
1: Okay, thank you. Well, say the presentation is in English, so we continue with Councilman Simmons in the first round of deliberation. Presentation first. First, the presentation. Mr. Gregory Melfor is going to start off for us.
3: Good morning, Honorable Island Council members and the public that is listening. Today, the social domain proudly, with satisfaction, yet with mixed emotions, present the July 3 Elderly Master Plan for St. Eustatia 2025-2030. This master plans contain part of the path we will follow to care for, protect, and enhance the quality of life of the elderly people on St. Eustatia. We present this with mixed emotion because as we work on this master plan, it became increasingly clear that this concerns as respected group of people whom we call our elders, those who helped build this country and lay the foundation on which we are able to stand today. They have endured, struggled, and made sacrifices. It is therefore appropriate for us as a community to apologize for the opportunities they did not receive, or that fell short in achieving a better quality of life. However, for the future generation of elderly population, we are now laying a stronger foundation to improve the situation of our seniors in the areas of health, finances, participation, housing, and transportation. With saying this, I will go over to present the July 3. We want to share it with the Island Council members. And it is a council briefing about the master plan because we are now busy to create a

0: what policy we want to implement for the elderly care on City Station. In 2015, 2016, we did the elderly policy and a need research. That is the second slide. Yeah, that slide. In 2016, we start a pilot project, home care project and community care center. In 2019, the Ombuds report was published about poverty and elderly support gaps. In 2023, we start another assessment of the living condition, and we interviewed 250 seniors, which 218 response. And in 2024-25, we start drafting this plan, July 3. Thus, it is an evidence-based needs research, senior survey, and stakeholder validation that we conduct in order to reach today's master plan. Next slide. Based on the research and the findings, we came to conclusion. For example, some signals that we get about services. From the 280 elderly that we interview, 167 say that they want change in the type of services that is being now given to them. They want, 180 said they want that the services be broadened. What happened is in 2016, when we implemented the pilot program of home care, some of the services was introduced, and after the pilot program, the services was not more available. So in the interview from 2024, 180 from the 218 elderly that was interviewed want that we bring back those services. Another important sign that we got is about the income. 172 from the 280 elders that was interviewed have a pension, and 20 have a salary. That means that they are still working, and 12 have other social aid. That is an indication of the survey and the outcome of the survey. And based on those indications that we receive during our research, we come to the conclusion that our policy must have a basic of 5-pillar framework. And with those five pillars, those five spear points that originated from the assessment, we want to create a better living condition for our elderly on the island. The first pillar that we are going to look into is the care and welfare. Like I mentioned, that the elderly wants the service to be broader. Home care, nursing, medical referrals, prevention, and care support need to be attended. The second will be the income and finance, purchasing of power, electricity, debt support, benefits uptake, and reduce financial stress. Number three, housing, affordable, adapted, and cluster zoning that gave safe aging at home. Number four, movement and mobility, transport to care, groceries and activities, accessibility for people with disabilities. And pillar 5, leisure and activities, participation, volunteering, social contact, and senior voices in public life. Now we will go deep more into the pillars. Pillar 1 is related to care and welfare. Based on the research and assessment, the social domain is aiming to establish an elderly platform and reactivate the elderly task force assessment committee. With this saying, we means that we want to continue to act to involve the elderly itself. We want the input from the elderly. We don't want to think for the elderly. That's why we want to create a platform from the elderly where they can voice their opinion and come with their suggestions and plan. We must say, it will come later, that an elderly committee is installed to help with this trajectory. The second point that we are looking into when we are talking about care and welfare is the revitalization of the home care, a tailored care, meal service, grocery support, transport, and household help. The third point is launch of the dementia-friendly station, early detection, awareness campaign, and support groups. The fourth point is to improve follow-up systems for general practitioners and specialist referrals. And point 5 is to train care providers, volunteers, and caregivers. And doing this, we will work on a continuity in the care aspect for our elderly. Better prevention, stronger home care, and faster medical follow-up. Next slide, we're going to look in pillar 2. The income and finances. The draft flags rising living costs. We all know that the living cost is increasing. The water and the electricity pressure, complex rules, and low uptake of benefits amongst some seniors who may be entitled to support. As government, we will continue to work on the combating of poverty among the population and especially the elderly. We want to continue the engagement on the subsistence minimum and AOB indexation and prevention, preservation of the elderly purchasing power. Debt assistance. Implement senior sensitive debt assistance and practical guidance through unit social support. And number 3, benefit assesses to run an outreach campaign on supplementary income and support schemes through trust community partners. What our goal is to generate a benefits access campaign with a name, owner, budget, and quality reporting. What is happening is there are a lot of benefits for the elderly, but not all of them is aware and apply for this benefit. So we want to help the elderly to make better use of these social benefits. Pillar 3, housing. There is a need also among the elderly for affordable homes, adequate adapted units, accessible allocation, and a pleasant living environment. The social domain policy and vision is that in many cases possible, that the elderly can stay and age at home in his own environment. In order for this to be possible, it must happen in a healthy and secure environment. That's why we are talking about affordable homes for the elderly, adequate adapted units, accessible allocation, and a pleasant living environment for the elderly. Our target in 2023 to have 30 cluster care plus homes and 20 ground floor life course homes in the senior housing zone. We want to create a senior house zone, and also we want to advocate when there is new housing plans that we also think and remember on the elderly. Pillar 4, that is movement and transport and mobility. More or less now, an elderly have to pay $5 for transportation per ride. That is costly for our elderly. Bearing in mind that there is no structured public transport system, and that make it that the elderly is very dependable on taxi. Plus, the wheelchair accessible vehicle solution is needed. The outcome that we want to reach and we are looking for is the seniors can move around easily enough to participate, attend care, and avoid social isolation. In order for that to happen, the transportation, a good transportation, must be accessible. The map options that we have to reach this target is to publish a clear overview of transport options that is eligible, reintroduce tailored transportation for groceries, to go to the supermarket, medical visit, and social community activities, and invest in the accessibility. A better, proper wheelchair transport, and also that the public buildings are accessible for a person in a wheelchair. The last pillar is leisure and activities and participation. There is a need of diversify activities on the island for elderly. A more modern, cultural, and age-appropriate programming with stronger partner coordination. An elderly platform, we have already talked about that. Let the elderly self come with their ideas, what they like, what they want to see happen. For participation, it's not a site issue. Why we want the elderly to participate in the program and in the community? Because it prevents loneliness, it reinforces dignity, and keeps the plan aligned with actual senior needs. We want to create more meeting spaces for the elderly and continue listening to the target group. The next slide. The pilots, we start in the meantime with implementation of this five pilots program. In our policy at social domain, for example, we start with a pilot on transportation when a senior, an elderly, can apply for free transportation when it is needed. We want to, the now it is a pilot where the elderly can apply, we want to broaden this service. And also there is an increase in activities regarding to the elderly. So next chapel piece now, we have also the WMO, the MO by social support, who is organizing more activities for the elderly, because we want to continue to combat the social isolation and improve participation and activity mobilization among the elderly. And what is the role now from social domain, public health, and social support in this master plan? Public health is the prevention and coordination engine behind the five-pillar elderly care agenda, and our colleagues at social support is have some of the execution of these programs. For example, the MO program project is being executed through by the social support. That means that if an elderly want a service for transportation, the elderly must come to register at social support, and from there we will offer this service to the elderly. The core role is youth prevention to keep older residents healthy, independent, and socially connected, because social domain is, our vision is that the elderly, as long as it is possible, age at in his own environment. And of course, we cannot reach all these goals on ourselves. We need the sustain and collaboration with the other stakeholders. And what we are already doing is on the governance level, the elderly committee is in place. The elderly committee was installed by the Ministry of VVS, and also in collaboration with the local government, the Saint Eustatia Healthcare Foundation, and the Auxiliary Home, and SET-YCN. In there, the elderly programs and elderly agenda is being discussed and handled. On the mobility and activities, the MO, Best Metropolitan Understanding, for the Bass Island, has started pilots for transportation, and we continue to invest in activities. About home support, on the care aspect, this week itself, the Family Touch start with his service, formerly with his service, that will be added service regarding the home care for the elderly on the island. We also already are implementing the dementia focus, where we want to focus on dementia and Alzheimer. Two staff members, one from the Saint Eustatia Healthcare Foundation and one from social domain unit social support, are now certified case manager for dementia. Income security, we will continue to work on the social minimum aspect regarding the income, and continue to looking into combating poverty among the elderly. Another aspect that we will look into is the debt relief among the elderly. Another point that we are going and is working on is to accumulate data, because without proper data, we cannot give proper care to the elderly. And on that aspect, we are working also on. Update data for planning and monitor what is happening currently now. Current service and healthcare data show chronic care demand, activity, home support, and growing MO caseload. For example, 644 clients getting services, healthcare services at Sintestesia Healthcare Foundation. They are registered there. And we have 75 clients in the home care district from Sintestesia Healthcare Foundation. Family Touch have 11 clients. And we have by our social support unit 73 clients that is registered by us, which 8 of them is getting home adaptation. To give an example, by Sintestesia Healthcare Foundation, we have 400 plus of the 644 clients with hypertension and vascular issues. We have 200 plus of their clients, of the 644 clients with diabetes type 2, and we have 8 clients diagnosed with dementia. But that group is more larger, it has to be diagnosed. VMO cases, of MO cases, for home adaptation, we have 8 cases. We have clients who are registered for transport service and other aids, other psychosocial issues, and day activities, we have more or less 18 clients. Next step, the last slide. What will happen next? We want that this plan will be approved and adopt the $5 billion master plan as the elderly policy framework. Next, we want to prioritize for the first 5 years. The first 5 actions will be implementing the elderly platform. We want to create one shop, one-stop help desk. That means that now the elderly have to go to various places for help. We want to create one desk where the elderly can be attended for all their questions and needs. We want to start the benefits campaign, the home care civilization, revitalization, and transport option. It is good to mention that this is the master plan according to OLAs into Stasia, but it needs to be tied in the elderly committee program. And then the next step is, it is important that we keep reporting the advancement of implementation of these 5 pillars. Because it is a principal decision, no older residents should fall between system because help is fragmented, hard to find, or unaffordable. I want to finalize the presentation with the July tree blooms when the roots are strong. We want to create strong roots also among our elders on Sinti Station. Thank you.
1: Thank you, Mr. Melfour, for your presentation. Is that all the presentation? Mr. Jack, has anything else? Okay. All right, so that concludes the presentation for now. Then we can go into the deliberation on this agenda point, July Tree Master Plan, Elderly Care, Sinti Station. And I give the word to Councilman Derek Simmons.
2: Yeah, okay, thank you. I'm impressed with the, the work that is done, especially, by the department. And I just have just a few questions. Who is an elderly? Who do you consider elderly? And what is the correlation with or risk related to the change of the pension age? Because of you have a rising, the population is getting older, and what they do is they push up the age for being pensioned. And then by doing that, I can see that your numbers will change based on your statistics. So my question is related to, even though you have that, it is just the group is getting bigger, you need to put more care, but if your definition also moves with the age, then it sort of gives an unrealistic view of what care should be. Yeah, that is my question.
1: Thank you. We're going to go around first and then so note the question. Thank you, Councilman Simmons. Council Lady Spanakati.
3: Thank you, Chairman. Thank you for the presentation, Mr. Melford. Throughout the document, the off-courting AOV is used, which is wrong. It's AOV. For Beth, and it's not just in the translation, it's the definition of the term. In the Netherlands, AOV is used referencing the law, and in the Caribbean Netherlands, it's AOV because it's a verzekering, and the rights are a bit different. So my request is that change be adopted in the draft. Next, on page 15 of the report, you have a graph of activities, and then you mention on the top, by activity, you reference implementation of the Bastan's minimum. Sorry, I don't know the English term. And the AOV indexering, and then you use gelijk met Europees Nederland. We tend to sometimes think that everything is better in Holland, and it is not so when it comes to this. Holland has discontinued, for instance, partner toeslag, which allows an elderly that is receiving pension and a younger partner to receive a supplement. When we're looking to draw everything gelijk, thinking that the grass greener on the other side, we need to be very careful. So I would hope that before this is a done deal, that we would look into those things and considering that we would be excluding our people from some things that they do need. During the presentation, there was a reference to a wound service zone. I was wondering where exactly that is. and if there is already a budget for this project. Also, the activities that are proposed, such as early detection of Alzheimer's, etc. I don't know if the department itself can carry out these testing and this research. I was wondering if there is already a collaboration on paper with the other stakeholders, MHSA, the medical center, etc., and if they are committed to your document as well. On page 28 of your report, I didn't quite understand your, your tabelle. I was wondering what it was reflective of, and especially where, for instance, by supermarkets, we have only Duggins and Peso. It seems like we're excluding some. I didn't get the purpose of the or the direction that this was coming going into. And there are some others where I feel that some other stakeholders are missing. Also in the earlier graph that I referred to on page 15, by time and monitoring and evaluation, there is nothing filled in. So is there a time frame? How will you be monitoring? And I see by monitoring you have three empty spaces. So is there a timeline? That is it for me for now. Thank you.
1: Thank you, Council Lady Spanner, Carty, Councilman Van Putten.
4: Thanks. Thank you very much, Mr. Chairman. I don't really have any questions at this time because I think I got a document the day before yesterday in the afternoon. And I think that the government needs to be more responsible, that if you're sending these type of extensive documents, and especially in a foreign language, then in my opinion, you should send the document in a timely manner so that those of us who don't comprehend the Dutch that well would be able to get the necessary assistance in order to effectively go through the document. On that same line, I continue to insist that if we are having these type of documents and we say it benefit the people and it's on behalf of the people, then I believe that there should be an English version, not just for the public, but even for us in the Island Council, because again, I'm saying I read Dutch, I understand it, but it's not my language. English is my language, and I would prefer to have a version so that I could read it, digest it, and be able to be comfortable with what is presented. I also maintain that the Island Council, the maximum authority in this country, like it or not, should be the body that must give its final stamp of approval to these type of proposals or policy documents that the government, via their different departments, directorate, present. So I look forward that eventually that this particular document, that is the case with the other one I think I mentioned already, should eventually be sent to the Island Council, where we can have a spirited debate on the matter, ask government, the commissioners, more direct questions pertaining to the contents, the financing, and all the other things that go with it. I must commend the directorate. I have always said before that this is one of the areas of government that we see a lot of things as happening, the directorate of social domain. So I would want to commend them for the work that they would have put into this document. I hope, however, it's not just a document, because I have been around here for quite some while, to the displeasure of some of them, of many. But I have seen a lot of those nice reports that would have come forward And sometimes they end up in the desk or on the shelves in the granule or the dust, and nothing have happened to them. I think my colleague, the chairman, mentioned about one or more master plan for tourism. I think there could have been two in my lifetime that I think I would have voted on. Only several years later, that nothing has happened meaningful, or maybe nothing at all where those things are concerned. So I again want to commend Dr. Jack and her department, you, Mr. Melford, and the others who would have put your time and effort into this document. It's interesting that you all have spoken with a number of stakeholders, so it means that it have the involvement of the wider community. But again, I'm saying I look forward to a debate because I'm not going to accept that the executive council, who works for the Island Council and who is accountable to the Island Council, would make this kind of decision for such major policy document. So Chairman, through you, I would like to request that the letter be sent to the Executive Council indicating that this document should be sent to the Island Council because we could have a public debate on it, and eventually the Island Council voted up or down. Thank you very much.
1: Thank you, Councilman Van Putten. All right, the Griffier will note that we, if all members agree, that we send a letter to the Executive Council asking that this document be formally presented to the Island Council for a debate on this elderly policy. With respect to questions, so I want to reiterate also, well, also commendations to the department for preparing this document. As the elderly population expands and grows, you know, it's important that we have a plan in place to take care of all the various needs of the elderly in the community and also the necessary personnel and staffing to carry out these tasks. Also, we also commend those in the private sector who are also taking up the challenge of providing elderly care in the community. The business that recently opened, Family Touch, I think its name, also commend to the entrepreneur there on starting that service in the community, and I know there are others in the community who have similar in ambitions. In terms of questions, I want to emphasize also the question asked by my colleague Mr. Simmons about the age limitations of elderly care. So where really does that begin? You say you spoke to, I think, 250 elderly. Are those persons, is your elderly considered an elderly when you start receiving old age pension, for example? Or is it at 60 years old? Or is it at 55 years old? Who is considered elderly or a senior? Huh? Senior, perhaps the better word. So in your policy, in general, you know, who do you focus on? What age limits? Where does it start? And my other one question is, mention was made about setting up a one-stop shop for elderly. We know many of the elderly can't go shopping at all because of their mobility issues. So I am wondering, you mentioned already limit transportation options right now as well. So I'm wondering if there, I was not able to peruse the plan thoroughly as I should. Hopefully it comes in the Island Council so you can prepare it a little more. But is there in the plan any intention to establish like an elderly hotline where elderly can call in with their problems and their issues. We know many elderly have issues and problems. Sometimes they sit at home in their corner and they worry about a lot of things, and not always they have someone to call. So is an elderly hotline one of the initiatives you're thinking about, so folks can call when they have a problem? You know, we have hotline for children, we have hotline for all different groups. So I think elderly also deserve a hotline. Okay, so those are my questions. All right, so we go over to the, so that end the discussion in the first round. So we go over to the answering of the questions. Commissioner Workman, are you going to say anything now before Mr. Melfour? So Commissioner Workman.
5: Chairman, I will start with making a stab at answering some of the questions, but the in-depth questions will be reacted to by the policy worker, Mr. Melfour. Who's elderly? I think that's a very good question. But generally, in consultation with the director, even with the research that we did, we looked at 60 years. I think that's a general definition that has been used in the past, even though the age, well, pension age, has been climbing. And I believe now it's 65 still? Wow. Holland is 67, but the age, it's by us, it's also going to move to 67, and I think it's even going to go higher than that. And that's one of the things that I disagree with, because in the Caribbean, it's a lot hotter, and that takes a toll on the body, because I know in education, and even in some other professions, you do retire at the earlier age than the normal pension age. You know, so as when I was in my past profession as an educator, I was always wondering, but teachers, why did they have teachers working till 67 and all those ages, even though you enjoy your work? But some people really, when they reach like having like 30, 40 years teaching, you say, well, I would like to, you know, take back a step. But yeah, but and as was rightly noted, when the pension age goes up, the group also becomes bigger. The group should become smaller, but because people are living longer, you're still dealing with a big elderly group. There was a mention about a hotline, and that is something that the director has already indicated that's something they would take along. There is a hotline, but that's more for like social support. You know, in line with the family support coordinator. Let's say if there's issues within the family, there's a hotline that you can call for that. Yeah. And I'd like to thank the council lady for her observation pertaining to the ROV, because And Mr. Melfour will answer pertaining to the elderly zone. I think pertaining to what is in the document, it's something that we're working on, relating to trying to provide more housing for our elderly. So I think I've touched on some of the questions that were asked, and I'd like to turn it over to Mr. Melfour for the in-depth questioning.
1: All right, thank you, Commissioner Merkman. I just want to note, just for information's sake, yes, in Holland there's the minimum wage is not the minimum wage. The pension age is now 67, and we know the new government, when they came in, they announced that they want to increase it faster than, you know, than say every year it goes up 3 months or whatever. But in the meantime, they have also said they're going to put that, they're going to stop that process. So the speedier increase in the age will not be continuing, at least for the time being, while they look at alternatives to cover the expected increasing cost of providing pensions. All right, so Mr. Gregory Melford would continue now with the answering of questions in the first round of this agenda point. Commissioner Merkman.
5: Pertaining to the language in the document, as I indicated before, that's something that we will provide the presentation. The presentation really gives you a short version of the whole master plan, and it's really easy reading when you get this presentation. It touches on everything. It gives you a summarized version of everything we intend to do. It gives you the history. It gives you where we are and where we want to go. So, and that document will be provided to the Island Council.
1: Okay, thank you, Commissioner Merkman. Mr. Melford.
6: Just to ensure that we understood, Council, and I just want to ask on the, just to repeat your question with regards to page 15, because my page 15 is saying something different.
3: Page 15, I had several questions when it comes to the graph, the time frame and the monitoring. I was wondering if time frames will be included there, if what is missing. I also asked if y'all can take into account when you're pulling things across the board, synchronizing with Holland, that you realize. And what I missed there too was not just a partner toeslag, but in the Netherlands, couples that live together and receive AOV get a couple's amount. They don't both get allotted what they are right to. So those are not things that we would want to synchronize with Holland.
6: I think you can read my writing.
0: Thank you, Island Council members. Thank you for the question. I think the question from Councilman Simmons has already answered by the commissioner. We're looking into the age from the age 60 plus. But we have to mention also, even though that it cover the age 60 plus, if you are, for example, 55 and there is an issue, we also can look into it. So, The formal age is 60, but that don't mean that if you are on the grens, we are not going to look into it. And of course, people are living longer. That means that the target group will increase more. And also, we are looking into the difficulties and the struggles that is all around the world that getting more and more harder for the elderly in the community. We will take that also into consideration. I thank Mr. Councilman from Putten for his reaction, and also we will send an English version of the document when we adapt it. Council Lady Spanner, Carty, thank for the remarks. We will make the adaptation of the abbreviation that we are using, AOV, in the document. Thanks for the tip. And regarding to your question about the the framework of the activities. Actually, it is an indication of the policy terrain we are working with the ministry. It gives you an overview of the stakeholders, all who is involved in the whole elderly care of elderly topic on the island and also in the Bass and in the kingdom. That's why we have the ministries there who is dealing with the policy, basic care asset way, RCN asset way, VVS, ZJCN, and RCN, ZJCN, BZK, have to be, I mentioned it already. And then it's all other ministries involved in it. And then we have the local stakeholders, Auxiliary Home, Chapel Peace, Synthestation Healthcare Foundation, those who are giving the service, the district nursing, Toys R Us, the mental health. For example, when we make this draft, it was 2025. For example, now we have to add family touch on the list. It is not something static. It is something that we have to adapt anytime. Regarding to the supermarket, you have a point there, Council Lady Carty, of Spanner Carty. It is an indication that other supermarkets or mini markets have also to be added. Here we want to give an impression where the elderly is doing their shopping, where they can go. And the rest is the other entities that is also important in the whole care of the elderly. For example, Stucco, UTL, Lions Club, who is also providing some services, programs, Synthestasia Cancer Foundation, the bank, our bank, Winair for the transportation, Makana. So those are the stakeholders that are involved in the well-being of the elderly. Meaning that it's not only us as OLA, social domain, but we have also the we need the collaboration of everyone on the island to provide the proper care for the elderly. Okay. Yes. Regarding to the Alzheimer question, thank you for the observation, Council Lady. Indeed, we are short staff at social domain, social support staff, and even public health. So it's not something that we will carry out. We will do it in collaboration with Synthestasia Medical Center and also, I think, Auxiliary Home, and because it is an island program that all institutions is participating in. We sent our case manager to be trained, so when the client come to register and seek for help, our case manager can identify some signs, maybe that is a Alzheimer client that we have to refer further or we have to look into more details and just simple that this person come for a particular help, for example, finance. If this person have, for example, Alzheimer symptoms with a financial question, we have to look into, okay, maybe this person need to have put on the curatela to deal with the financial issue. That's why it is important for our staff also to be aware on the whole process of dementia.
7: Thank you.
0: And we have a working agreement signed between the institution about the

0: area topic. And in the coming months, years, we will hear more about it, because this topic will become one of the important topics. Now we are putting more attention to it, just like it was mentioned earlier, that now the target group is increasing, and we notice also for dementia, Alzheimer cases. Now we are going to look more focused and deeply in this topic. I think that is, sorry. Oh, the budget, okay, okay. Regarding to the wound zone for elderly, that is an idea, a plan, that we that is our vision. We don't think that we have to, like, that is my version then. An elderly don't supposed to live in a cube, in a gesloten ruimte. We have enough sun, air, and land, I think, I think, that we can create more healthy living environment for our elderly, because that will help also with the healthy lifestyle, health improvement for our elderly. So don't make a, I have to say it in Dutch, expressing in Dutch, create grote ruimtes and put 4 or 5 people in one room. No, try to make it more environmental friendly for the elderly. That need to come. Still, it is a vision for us. For the budget for the Alzheimer, that is one of the points that, for example, need to be discussed in the elderly committee, where the stakeholders together have to look into who will do what it will cost. So together with the Ministry of VVS, Auxiliary Home Center Station, Healthcare Foundation, there is the platform where the stakeholders will look into it, how much it will cost, and what is the agenda when we are talking about targeting and combating and dealing with Alzheimer dementia on the island.
1: That's it. Thank you, Ms. Jack. You wanted to say something,
2: add something? I just want to give an unveiling with regards to the financing of this plan. Of course, we will try to have funds allocated in the regular budget. However, my point of view is that there is funding available via the ministries for different focus areas. And I believe if we are going to work integrated, we have to make space for everything in, you know, with the monies that are allocated to the island. For example, we have the poverty alleviation. What area of the elderly master plan can fall within the funds of poverty alleviation? For example, Mr. Melford spoke about debt relief. There is funding available for financial education. Where do we see the elderly in that? So there may be not a fixed budget only for this, but I think there is room within the various funds that are allocated to the island where we can fit the various parts of this plan into that.
1: All right, thank you, Mrs. Jack. Is there a need for further discussion among the members? No? Okay, then we will end our deliberation here on agenda point number 7, the July 3 Master Plan Elderly Care. And we thank Mrs. Jack and Mr. Melford for their presentation, and also Commissioner Merkman. Also, with the indication, the request to the executive.

0: English version, I would like to request that it also be sent to you all, the presentation in English.
1: Okay, indeed, the presentation that we saw here can also be sent to the council. All right, we go on to agenda point number 8. Agenda point number 8 is a proposal from the Executive Council to this meeting regarding the additional renovations needed in the harbor, in terms of harbor renovation and improvement. Commissioner Merkman, can you give some elucidation on this agenda point concerning additional harbor renovation proposals?
0: Yes, thank you, Mr. Jim. I think within the harbor, we know the harbor is a lifeline of everything that we import. All the food that we import pretty much comes from outside and comes through the harbor. Very few come via the airport. And sometimes when we have like North Seas, not sometimes, most of the time when there's North Seas, which happens quite frequently during the year, there's ships are not can't come to the harbor. So in light of that, there was a plan developed to extend the breakwater so that we wouldn't be so susceptible to climate changes. And we know that what the impact has been of climate change on Stacia, whereby we getting bigger swells, hurricanes are becoming more strong and all of that. So we looked at, as I mentioned, expanding the breakwater. And there was a study done that resulted in the fact that in the information that was not very positive for us, that the breakwater that we have now is weaker and is not cannot be used to expand our plans that we had. So now we have to look at replacing all of that. So, and we don't, and the monies that we had, we knew was not enough to expand the breakwater to protect the harbor, even with North Swells. So that created a problem now where we have to try to enlist the help of the Island Council in trying to use their resources, their contacts, in trying to get some money loose, you know, so that we can protect those type of services for our people. That is basically what we are looking at. And then we are also doing certain things in the harbor, trying to expand the container holding area, that is already also that's already in progress. We have money for that, and also we know where we have the customs and all of those where they are now sitting. Those space, because of expanding services that we are offering, is not sufficient. So we are looking at all of those services that we offer in the harbor that needs improvement. So the whole harbor is, I would say, outdated. Even the way we accept the cargo, those are things that we are looking at. The loads, I don't know what you would call it in English, that is rusting, and that's something we need to replace. So there's a lot of services in the harbor that needs improvement in order to, the main focus behind that is providing service for our people, but it also means that we are also looking to generate more income for the island. If you get a good breakwater, that means we would have a marina-type environment where yachts can come in and stay longer. Because one of the problems we have is when the yachts come, because they're up and down moving all the time, they don't stay a long time. So we want to improve on that, because that would also increase the amount of revenues that we as an island are coming in. It will increase the amount of visitors we get on the island, which will have a cumulative effect on our economy. So those are some of the things that we are looking at. And I think my colleague already gave a closed-door presentation on this already. Thank you, Mr. Chair.

0: Okay, thank you, Commissioner Merkman. So basically, the Executive Council is proposing for the Island Council to support its efforts to obtain additional funding for the necessary improvements in the harbor. Yeah, to the tune of, I think, $40 million that's calculated will be necessary for these improvements. And also tying that to similar investments being made elsewhere with respect to harbor improvements. Now I understand that the advisor of government, head of PPMO, is on his way here to give a presentation. Do we need to? Do we need to wait on that for now? Because this still has to go to the Island Council. So the Island Council, in that agenda point, we can get additional information there. So is there a need to? Simmons from Putin.
1: Well, Chairman, it was mentioned that this matter was discussed in a technical meeting. I don't attend technical meetings, and my reason for that is that there's a long list of restrictions as to what can be said, what cannot be said, what they would discuss in the Island Council or in public. And as elected member of the Island Council, unless it's national security breach of concerns, I don't think that I should keep information from the public. So I informed the Office of the Rivier that based on those restrictions, that I will not participate in any technical briefings with the government. However, I asked for overviews of those meetings since I could be informed. Based on the government's request, I am shocked to say the least, because I really thought sometime about that we were informed that monies were made available for Breakwater, a Breakwater affair. And I know that when it was announced that Sabre was getting a state-of-the-art harbor, it was mentioned by the government here that they had made a number of additional changes to the plan that was there and with the monies that are available. But looking at this document, and I think that I would have learned from you that there was indeed a discussion about it. I am shocked, because I mean, these people have been traveling the world over. They are born in Holland and in station. And I really would have thought that with the kind of alliances that they have in the Netherlands, that they were able to secure these kind of monies. I am not going to commit here and say exactly what my position would be during the debate later in the day. I just don't want to get up and voting against. But again, I'm saying I'm extremely critical of the action of this government. So I will take everything into consideration. I would pose questions of the possibilities there to do that. And I will pray privately in my heart and let divine intervention take charge in determining if I would give my support to this or not. But I'm very, very surprised. Very surprised with this request at this point in time from this caretaker government. Thank you very much.
0: Okay, with that, I think the consensus is that we will send, Mr. Simmons, that we will send it on to the Island Council, and we will get the additional information there. Okay, so we conclude that agenda point on the proposal from the Island Executive Council on harbor renovation. All right, so that brings us now to agenda point number 9, which is the announcements from the Executive Council. Announcements, Executive Council. Thank you, Commissioner McMahon. So that brings us to agenda point number 10, which is the closing of this meeting.

Thank you. All right, so at this time, we'd like to thank all participants and their teams for their presentations and active engagements during today's meeting. Also extend gratitude to the Central Committee members for their presence, to the technical team for their support, and to everyone following our meeting by radio and other online platforms. Thank you for joining us, and please join us at 1 p.m. today. There will be a meeting of the Island Council. That's 1 p.m. So in the next 2 hours or so, next hour and a half, we'll have an Island Council meeting. Hope you can join us for that. So the Central Committee meeting is hereby officially closed.

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3: 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Opening hours Monday to Thursday from 8 a.m. to 6 p.m. Friday from 8 a.m. to 5 p.m. and Sunday from 9 a.m. to 1 p.m. Closed on Saturdays. 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

welcome those present in the hall, as well as the general public listening by way of radio and the social media page, Stacia Government. I invite us all to please stand in respect of the local anthem, the Golden Rock Song.

0: You may be seated. We continue to agenda point two, which are the announcements. I would like to announce that Council Lady Mercedes Lopes-Spanner is absent with notice. I also received note that Commissioner Richeline Leerdam is awaiting a medical clearance to resume work and hope to be cleared later today, and for that reason, she's unable to attend this afternoon's meeting. I look to you, the members of the Island Council, if there are any other announcements from your part, council members. Considering there are no announcements further, we move to agenda point three. I will first read the agenda as was published per the Articles of Regulation of the Island Council. One, opening. Two, announcements. Three, setting of the agenda and continuation of Island Council meeting of May 7th, 2026. Four is the Court of Audit Annual Report 2025. Five, State of Affairs, Agriculture Department. And then extra agenda item of Island Council meeting. We have a joint cooperation agreement, Caribbean Public Entities, announcement, Executive Council and Island Governor, and then the closing. I understand that the agenda point six will be removed until it is further discussed with Bonaire and will be scheduled for a future meeting. I also understand from the registrar that there was an urgent proposal made to the Island Council regarding support in the position to strengthen the request for additional funds for the restoration and expansion of the breakwater. I look to the members of the Island Council if this topic, along with the proposal and proposed discussion decision, can be added to the agenda. Councilman Van Putten, you may address the meeting.
1: Madam Speaker, members of the Council and others present and those listening by the various platforms, with regards to the removal of the agenda point with the joint cooperation

0: also took note of a note that was sent by the office of the Khrifia to discuss some concern with regards to the situation at the harbor. I would not put any stumbling blocks. But with regards to the continuation, there was a debate back and forth. I still have some concerns about the procedure because I know continuation is continuation, then you don't bring other agenda points, but it is what it is. What I took note of is that you announced that the commissioner responsible for, well, commissioner in general, but the agenda point with regards to the state of affairs at the agriculture department, that falls directly under her. She has been actively involved in it. And because of the importance of the point for us, I don't want to go into a debate on the matter. And then later you hear that I can't answer because I'm not aware of it. It's not my vote of vote. All the government is collectivity. And I'm not going to hold anybody hostage if they don't feel comfortable about it. I think that the commissioner, in all fairness, and I wish her well, I hope she gets well soon, I think it is important that she be here to be able to answer some of these direct questions. So I'm looking to the Khrifia, who is a legal advice for us, if this extended meeting, a continuation could be placed on a follow-up meeting, or we could have a follow-up meeting. Because again, I'm saying, seeing the importance of the point, I think it is fair to give the commissioner the opportunity to be able to answer whatever question may arise from the meeting. So I ask the cooperation of the chair, you know, to consider having this continuation done at a later date, you know, that can be agreed between the office of the Khalifi, the chair, and the faction, so that we would be able to do justice to the point and the public will get the clarity that they are seeking at this time. May it please you, Madam Speaker.
1: Thank you, Councilman Clyde Van Putten. The continuation of the council meeting of May 7th included also agenda point 4, which is the Court of Audit report.
0: Yes.
1: So the agreement is we maintain that at that one and we continue further on the state of affairs of Agriculture Department. Do I understand it that way?
0: Yes, because I don't have a problem if we approve or disapprove the issue of the Court of Audit because we did ask for additional information. It's now in. So for me, I don't have an issue with it anymore. I look at it and I would vote accordingly. But we're at the point of the state of affairs at the Agriculture Department, again, I want to repeat, because the commissioner who has been fully involved with this particular issue, or the issue that are taking place here, I think it will be much more prudent and appropriate for her to be present to be able to answer whatever questions and concerns that we may have. So I'm requesting that that follow-up meet me, please. You know, for later date when she will be available.
1: And if I take your request, I will look to the other members of the Island Council who will then need to support your request. Councilman Glenville Schmidt.
2: Thank you, Madam Chair. Good afternoon to everyone present and those following us. I have no objection to the request of my colleague, Mr. Van Putten, to remove the agenda point for this meeting until a follow meeting is possible. Thank you.
1: Thank you very much, Councilman Schmidt. Councilman Derek Simmons.
3: I have no objection.
1: Thank you very much, gentlemen. Councilman Derek Simmons. I will now, with everyone's permission,

Thank you very much, Registrar. This is the would have been the second time this agenda point is tabled. I will then do everything within my possibilities to ensure that we have a follow-up meeting as soon as possible. I will coordinate this with the Registrar's office and the portfolio holder concerned. If I go now to look at the new agenda, it will read as follows. Agenda point one,

decision. Seven, announcements, Executive Council and Island Governor. Eight, closing. Let me get some clarification here. There is a request from the Executive Council with regards to the harbor and the breakwater for additional funds. And the suggestion is that that now can be placed where the joint cooperation agreement has been removed.

0: repeat what you requested, Councilman Van Putten. I think we have a little different of opinion because I understood you clearly. Continuation of agenda, continuation of the Island Council meeting of the 7th. There are two agenda points remaining because the commissioner is unable to be here, and the topic regarding the state of agriculture, you have requested and gained the support for this topic to be removed. In the interim, there's also a request from the Executive Council for the harbor expansion and the urgency surrounding the additional funds for the breakwater. So looking at agenda, the extra agenda items, which for the council meeting on May 27, the joint cooperation agreement has been removed because you need further deliberations with the partner island Bonaire. And the question is, do we add the additional point here regarding the breakwater?
1: Madam Speaker, seeing that I agree that we agree that the court of audit information is available, that can continue so that we can approve that one way or the other. And then the State of Affairs of Agriculture asked for it to be delayed. So I would suggest the request from the government concerning the issue of the port, that come into place so that become number five. Yes.
0: Now we are very clear, we'll read it one more time.
1: Yes.
0: The agenda is now proposed as one, opening, two, announcements, three, setting of the agenda regarding the continuation of the Island Council meeting of May 7th. The fourth agenda point will then become the Court of Audit Annual Report 2025. And the extra agenda for the Island Council meeting, May 28, will be requests funding harbor breakwater, including the RATS besluit. That becomes agenda point 5. 6 becomes the announcements, and 7 becomes closing. And with everyone's approval, I herewith ratify the agenda as agreed upon. Thank you, members of the Island Council. We move now to agenda point 4, Court of Audit Annual Report 2025. This agenda point was discussed during the meeting of May 7th. However, additional information regarding the equalization process still needed to be provided by the finance unit. Therefore, prior to making a decision, the Island Council concluded that they would like to receive additional information. I now look to Commissioner Ruben Merkman if there's any further information to be shared relating to this topic. I believe the registrar would have provided the members also with additional information, but I give you the floor, Commissioner Merkman.
2: Thank you, Madam Chair. I think I was not in the last meeting, but I think the requested information has been received and decimated to the Island Council.
0: Thank you, Commissioner Merkman. Members of the Island Council, is there a need to debate this topic further, or can we go forward with your vote on the audit, the Court of Audit's annual report for 2025. Councilman Clive Van Putten.
1: Madam Chair, I have no problem in actually voting on the matter. I regret though that it's what, almost 2 weeks ago, that we should have voted on this, and because of the lack of certain information, that this was not the case. And as I stepped in the legislative hall, that I was handed, you know, the additional information that was requested. But having said that, I look at it, I had some additional information because I asked questions and so forth. So I have no problem in lending my support when it comes to voting on the proposal. Thank you very much.
0: Thank you very much, Councilman Clyde Van Putten. I conclude, therefore, that there is no need for deliberation on this topic, and I would look to the council if their proposal is to approve by acclamation. Gentlemen, I herewith approve the proposal on the Court of Audit Annual Report 2025 by acclamation. Agenda point 5 regards requests funding, additional funding for harbor break water. And I would like to share here that on this agenda point 5, it is so that I believe last week or earlier this week, there was a request, a meeting, closed door meeting between members of the Island Council and the responsible commissioner regarding this topic. And I now look to, I see that Commissioner Merkman is here and also supported by Casper of the PPMO. And I would like to give the commissioner the opportunity to give further elucidation, because I believe you were not in that meeting, Councilman Verputten, because you had other engagements that were planned previously. And so I would like to give them the opportunity to further elaborate on this, and also the Ratsbesluit that has been presented to take that into consideration. But I see that you have a point of clarification.
1: Yes. I think that irrespective of whatever is presented, there would be comments or questions. And I would like to propose 20 and 10 minutes, 20 in the first round and 10. My position is very clear. You know, where it pertains to decisions of this government. But at the same point in time, I have said before that if there are issues that I perceive that is in the general interest of the country, that I will take those in consideration. But it doesn't mean that I will just rubber stamp, you know, and go along without asking and making comments or even criticism where necessary. So I would await the presentation by the expert, and of course I may have some comments or some questions and so forth. And then I would see where the spirit lead me with regards to the passing of my vote. Thank you very much.
0: Understood, Councilman Clive Van Putten. There is a request on the table from Councilman Van Putten to expand the speaking rounds to round 1, 20 minutes, round 2, 10 minutes. Councilman Glenville Schmidt. No objection. Councilman Derek Simmons. So, speaking round, first round, 20 minutes, second round, 10 minutes. Based on the order that you registered when entering the hall, the speaking order is as follows. Once you reach that point, Councilman Clive Van Putten will be the first speaker, Councilman Glenville Smith, second speaker, and third speaker will be Councilman Derek Simmons. You may now address the meeting, Commissioner Ruben Merkman, along with your support staff for questions afterwards.
2: Thank you, Madam Chair. It is the position of the Executive Council that, based on what we are confronted with, it would be pertinent, relevant for the Island Council to use their influence to lobby by the financiers of projects to acquire funding for the expansion and safeguarding of our harbor. Stacia's Harbor is the island's lifeline. And it is because of climate change that we are now confronted with changes within the harbor that we didn't expect. And one of the things that I do not want to engage in scaremongering, but we all know what happens when there's a north swells or if there's a hurricane. Then we are, because we are so dependent on import for most of our food or consumption, it means that ships that normally would come into the harbor, and I think we experienced that earlier this year or late last year, we experienced that where we were, I think it was probably a week and a half, 2 weeks without boats being able to come into the harbor. And we are living in, the reality is that we live in the hurricane area, hurricane belt. So if we have a hurricane, it is based on research that has been done that probably the breakwater that we have now could not prevent more damage being done on the inside or even the breakwater being damaged to a greater extent. Because because of climate change, the sea is the sea level continues to increase, and hurricanes are becoming more stronger, so you're getting bigger waves, and they now the waves are now crashing over the breakwater. So in light of all of that, we wanted to expand already the breakwater to protect the inside, because we all know what happened with the boardwalk when it was created. It didn't really last too long because of north swells. And so we as an executive council, we felt that the best thing to do was to try to protect the harbor first, whatever we have on the inside. And so therefore, we approached the ministry to see, because there was some money available, I think it was 15 million that was there for the expansion of the harbor and the breakwater to some degree. And we felt expanding the breakwater was not going to be big enough, or it wasn't going to go far enough to prevent damage being done on the inside or the safe conduit of boats even during north swells. So we said to the ministry, listen, just give us a breakwater so that we can protect what we have on the inside now. So we can protect what we have on the inside now. And that's where they came back and they did a research on the breakwater, and it turned out that the breakwater was in a bad state. It wasn't in a state that we could use it. We have to replace that totally. And that, with the $15 million that we have, that wasn't even going to touch, be able to do anything to create what we need. So based on analysis, it was concluded that you need about $40 million more. And if we compare it to how other harbors in the Dutch Kingdom were created, Sabre Harbor, they're going to be building a harbor on Sabre, and they were able to lobby over many years to be able to now be in position to make the Black Rock Harbor. So based on that, the Executive Council used the motivation again that if the Black Rock Harbor is being created in close to us and a lot of the X blocks are being done on Stacia, why don't we just try to approach the ministry to get more funding, which will, because of logistic involved, it will be cheaper for us. Because if all the infrastructure is already on Stacia, whoever company is going to be doing, don't need to come from anywhere. They're already here. So so that would mean it would come out cheaper for us. But we do need $40 million. So that means that now we have already been having discussions with the ministry, which is our counterpart, and the idea came up, why not enlist the help of the Island Council to also lobby, because they are the ones that are the counterparts of the parliament, and the parliament is the one what makes the decision over the ministries, just like the Island Council is over the Executive Council. And so we said, let's bring this to the Island Council to get their support. So that's why we are here today, to enlist your help to facilitate the lobbying in Holland and the Netherlands for the harbor. And the reality is, we need 40 million to be able to do that. And we have a presentation that is going to be done by one of our senior civil servants, and then we'll go from there. But the breakwater is what we need. We need a breakwater to protect the import of food, and also to be able to increase the possibilities within the breakwater. When you have a breakwater, it means also that boats that come to station, like Lily Arts, can now come inside the breakwater and have a calm area, which means that they can stay longer in the harbor. Because one of the biggest complaints that you get from the what we have now, when yachts come in the harbor, is they're saying, listen, the boats are bouncing up and down and we can't sleep at night. You know, so if we get the breakwater the way we are proposing, with the additional 40 million, that would mean that we will have a calm area inside, which would also boost our tourism product. So with that, I want to leave it there for now, and I'll ask your indulgence for Mr. Casper Jora to make a presentation in that area.
0: Thank you, Casper. You will work with the technical team and get your information ready so that you can present to the Island Council, and by extension, the community of St. Eustatius, to gain the necessary insight.
3: Is this on? Yeah. Members of the Island Council, Madam Governor, Executive Council, thank you for the opportunity to once again stress the importance of our harbor. I think it has been said by Commissioner Merkman, and many will know before, as also mentioned during the closed-door session, the harbor of Stacia is our lifeline. And I think in many ways, almost literally, it's the main place where we import our goods. It's the main place where we import our food, even though there's great initiatives ongoing, such as Made in Stacia. The vast majority of our food comes through the harbor. Equally, when we do have hurricanes or other disasters, the first point of call for our relief is also the harbor. It's also a point of our economic development, and it's an area that should protect us against expected changes in our climate in the future. So we all know the importance of the harbor. So following, to make the shift to what's being done in the harbor, because we know it is important, in following the hurricanes Irma and Maria, there was indeed 17 million made available for repairs. That started a process of thinking about what the future of our harbor could look like, spreading that out in different phases, making sure that we can start working on areas that are available to us right now, and other areas which would require much more thought, research and construction expertise. So to start that process, we focused initially on making a larger plan, multiple phases. The first phase was pulled out, which was the phase zero, which is the paving of the container yard. That work has commenced. They are currently, as we speak, preparing the paving of a large piece of the container yard. Already the new walkway for pedestrians is being poured. And so that work is ongoing. The second phase, or I should say phase one, actually, of the harbor renovations is the reparation and renovation of the breakwater and the extension to meet climate change needs and the safeguarding of our harbor. In that process, we started 2 years ago, specifically with the preparations for the design of the breakwater. When we started that design, we knew it was needed to be longer for sure. As we started preparing these designs, we invited organizations with expertise on marine consulting and construction to provide us the updated guidelines for protecting our harbor for the future against things like climate change. That resulted in things, aspects like we needed to accommodate a higher wave height, 6.5 meters instead of the 4.5 meters that was in older guidelines, and of course, higher water levels. These higher water levels also mean that even smaller storms can have deteriorating or larger effects. So when that came out, we knew that the breakwater, within its full extension, needed to be higher and wider to protect us against these changes. As we started the investigation earlier this year in more detail of the existing breakwater, we uncovered that the toes, which is the under part of the breakwater, showed more washout than initially anticipated. Additionally, we identified that the rock constellation of the breakwater itself had smaller bricks and rubble than we had anticipated or that we were expecting based on the original designs. That means that in the existing state, the current breakwater is in a poorer state than we were expected, to the extent that if we would now be hit by a 1 in 50 years or a 1 in 100 years storm, there's a considerable chance that rubble might end up in the harbor area itself, making the harbor unusable, and at the same time, it needed to be strengthened and longened. Those findings came during the detailed research of the last couple of months and couldn't have been anticipated earlier. In collaboration with the various ministries, we've had very cooperative stances, very much understanding. Very many of the committees that visited the island, delegations that visited the island, they took the opportunity to listen to the current state of the breakwater, anywhere from the state secretary to the DG of Kingdom Relations and others. So we have very much cooperation in the Netherlands. The urgency in Ministry of Infrastructure and Water is well known. We know that there's a direction towards green growth and climate adaptation. There's a possibility there to look for additional funding for this harbor. And also because it's our lifeline towards economic development, that's also an avenue that we want to explore further with Den Haag. Now the urgency is much higher than in recent awarded fundings for harbors such as Terschelling or Ceiba, because they had multiple years to prepare. We don't. We're in an ongoing project. The preparations are in place. This is not a matter of let's ask for the money and then we start planning. No, this is a project in full swing where we can leverage the synergies with Ceiba. We can produce our own X blocks or other materials right here on Stacia of a high level quality, and that's a unique opportunity. That also means that it's quite urgent. And while we have good relationships with the Netherlands and there is a listening ear and understanding of our situations, it would greatly help the cause if the members of the Island Council and the Island Council would further support this through their channels in helping Stacia remain self-reliant and safeguard our harbor, safeguard our lifeline to food security and further economic development. Thank you.
0: Thank you very much. We now move over to the members of the Island Council for any further questions and inquiries that they may have regarding this very important topic. The speaking order is as follows. The first to address the floor will be Councilman Clyde Van Putten. Second, Councilman Glenville Schmidt. Third, Councilman Simmons. Councilman Van Putten, you may address the floor. 20 minutes in the first round, And 10 minutes, second row.
1: Madam Speaker, my clock's at 1:54. So I hope it's in sync with that of the General Secretary. Speaker, I said earlier today when I took note of the memo that came via the office of the General Secretary that I was very much at awe and surprise. And even in her chambers, I expressed my concern and indignation that we were discussing such a topic here today. And the reason why I said this, I recall that as far back as 2023, and maybe even before, we were discussing the developments at the harbor. And I think that it gained more steam when we took note of the decision of the government in The Hague to finance what I would call a state-of-the-art harbor for our sister island, Sable. And in mentioning it, it is in no way being jealous or being negative because I have publicly congratulated them. I think that it is in place. But I, at that time, expressed some concern owing to the fact that we had a good payer here on the island, I think in the 70s. And we know that over the years, friend and foe criticized the government of the day who went along with the Netherlands in having this, this payer demolished after a hurricane, and it was alleged that it was not in good condition. We know that we got a pair. I think it is said it's in the first phase, and maybe it's 40 years or more. I'm not saying it's 40, but I'm back here at least 40 plus. And I think before I left, that pair was blown down. And one always wonder why governments, successive governments over the years, were unable to convince the Netherlands to be able to complete phase two and three. I remember the good days when many of the larger ships came from Miami right to station, and then with smaller vessels, goods was transported to St. Martin, Sable, and elsewhere. And we see the opposite, and the high financial costs that businesses and residents on the island have to pay in order to be able to transport their goods. And we know, no doubt, with the current state of affairs, with the war between Iran and the United States, that definitely it will have its toll. I know that in 2023, I think it was, that there was a presentation made in the legislative hall down at the government guest house. And at that point in time, I for sure asked a poignant question as to why we were getting what I describe as cosmetic window dressing as far as our peers concerned, and was mentioned by the professional. We always say that the pier, or the harbor rather, is the lifeline, the breadline of the island, and I truly believe that. And because of that, seeing the investment that was made, being made in Sable, why as a government we accepted that? I remember in the faction back then, the then commissioner responsible for the harbor was questioned on the matter with our colleague. And basically they responded that they were not in favor. They were not aware. But only weeks and months later, in that meeting, we were confronted with the fact and signature where a decision was made by the executive council, I think it was August of 2023, accepting what was proposed. So that was the first disappointment as far as I was concerned. Subsequently, I think since the current portfolio holder, the female commissioner, is now responsible for the harbor, I think that it was in some setting that she indicated that they were making changes based on the proposal that was there. I think the whole issue of the breakwater and the explanation that was given by her colleague, that they were using that opportunity in order to make the amends. So I want to now, based on the document that I see here coming from the Executive Council, can the Executive Council explain what happened to the plans that was there before. Because like I said, there was an original plan that was agreed to, then the big amendments, a certain amount of money was earmarked. What happened to that? Is that money still available? Would that money form part of the overall amount that the commissioner alluded to? The executive council also announced those plans, but they spoke of the deteriorating situation at the harbor. How long was the executive, is the executive council aware of the deteriorating situation? Because I think that several members came here in the past and they spoke about the state of affairs of the harbor. So I would like to know how long the executive council, because I heard about climate change and all the different things, and that's a reality, but how long the government is aware of the situation. What is the state of affairs with regard to phase 2 and 3? Because if we're talking about doing all the other things, we continue to mention it all the time. It is mentioned in political campaign, it's mentioned whenever opportunities are presented, that the harbor is the bright line. It has a lot of potential, and no doubt I fully agree with that. But what is the, can the government bring us up to speed with what is going on with phase 2 and 3? Sabre have a new harbor. I think the commissioner is right when he stated that it was being negotiated for a number of years, but we were negotiating too. How come Sabre got a new state-of-the-art harbor? Are the funding for that to be able to carry out that exercise? And station did not get a similar amount of money, even more, in order to complete the phase 2 and 3 and even to make the relevant adjustments that they are speaking about in this document. Mention was also made of the jetty. I call it a little jetty next to the boardwalk. I go there too often with my grandkids, and I look over and I see that little pier, that little jetty too, as a result of some weather that we had some time back, that too was seriously damaged. Is the government aware of this? Would this also be taken along as part of whatever repairs or adjustment that need to be made? Because I think that it is very important. In the document, the risks are immediate, measurable, and increasing. I agree. They are measurable, they are immediate, extraordinary immediate, and they are measurable. The government talk about $40 million that is needed. Is this $40 million in totality for the project? And like I mentioned, that the small jetty next to the boardwalk should also be taken into consideration. Is this also part of the plan of the government in order to knock down two birds with one stone? The government also made mention of protecting food security, and I really don't want to go in that direction today about food security. And no doubt indeed that if the pier is not accessible, if the harbor is in a bad condition, then definitely you cannot have the boats coming in. So I would have to agree with that, but on the issue of food security, I will leave that for another time, or maybe I will discuss it in the public domain. But what is the short, the fallback position of the government? Because now you're asking the Island Council to lobby or to put the pressure of the Island Council behind. And I am shocked, because the government has been visiting Holland so often. And that's why I ask, why the government, and when does the government, did the government realize that this was going on? We know that when it comes around money from the federal government, you have to do a lot of convincing. And I see that we have a Dutch European who is an expert in the field, and maybe he may be able to knock on some doors and deal with some people that may be there. But the Island Council is asked to use the network, if I could use a terminology for a moment, to also put some weight behind it, and I have no problem about it. But what is the fallback position of the government? If the Dutch government did say, listen guys, we don't have the money, what is the government prepared to do? Is a free interest loan, because that has become a common denominator here in this country, where we continue, and I would never support that. I don't believe in that, because we will be putting extra burden on the younger generation. But is that one of the considerations of the government? Because it's urgent, it's immediate, and it's measurable, and the risk is increasing based on the picture that the government is sketching here in the document. Madam Speaker, again, it will depend, because like everybody knows, and I think that I will use it whenever there's an opportunity. I don't support this government, it's clear. I have been very critical, both in this house as well as outside. But like I said before, if there are issues that I feel that is in the interest of our people, I would definitely give it my consideration. But it will depend by and large as well as to the answers that would come from the representative that is here today on behalf of the government, because it's a late hour based on the document. I read it 2-3 times already, and I say it's a clarion call, and I would want to cooperate as much as I can in the interest of our people. I'm not going to play politics just for politics' sake. That's not me. But at the same point in time, I hope that based on the questions that was put forward in this part of my contribution, that I would get the necessary answers from the side of the government as well as the expert that is available. And then accordingly, I will let the Spirit, the Holy Spirit, lead me in making whatever decision that I need to make in the interests of the people of this country. May it please you, Madam Speaker. Thank you very much.
0: Thank you, Councilman Clydeburn Putin. Next speaker is Councilman Glenville Schmidt. You may address this meeting.
4: Thank you, Madam Chair. Good afternoon again to all present and those following us on various media. Well, of course, the harbor debate again. We're hearing now that it is directly tied into our food security needs. And food security, of course, is a topic much discussed these days. Our harbor, of course, is along with our airport to our main ports of entry of this island, and also the two main economic sources of revenue for the island and sources of economic activity and development. So it is important, I think, that the situation, the infrastructure of both these entities, you know, are reviewed and checked regularly. In the central or the closed door meeting we had, I asked this specific question, you know, how is it that we are suddenly learning about this deteriorated state of the breakwater? Yeah, and it was found out that it is in worse shape than was expected. Because we are in a hurricane zone, and hurricanes come every year, at least the hurricane season rolls around every year in June. In a few days' time, it will start again for a period of 6 months. I would expect that at the end of every hurricane season that these critical infrastructure would be checked to make sure, to determine then what the effects of the recent hurricane season were on the infrastructure. Besides the hurricane, we hear all the time that we are battered by North Seas and South Seas and all different types of seas, though that is in addition, or the hurricane season is in addition to these types of seas that we encounter on a regular basis, that there should be some type of regular ongoing monitoring of these type of infrastructure, and especially the breakwater. The breakwater, we know, is put together by huge rocks, and those rocks, of course, like we're hearing now, because of the state of the breakwater, the seas have their way with these rocks. I also understood in the closed door meeting that the size of the rocks that were found in our breakwater were not the recommended size, that they were smaller than what was recommended, and the expert can correct me if I misunderstood, but I think that is what was stated. So a certain size of rock was prescribed for the breakwater, and for some reason, smaller rocks were used. So how did that happen? That smaller rocks were used than those recommended. I'm also wondering where the rocks now, when we decide, if and when we do decide to work on our breakwater again, where are the rocks going to come from? I know the last time, the first time when we got the breakwater, they came from way in the north of Europe, in Scandinavia, either Sweden or Norway or one of those countries, the rocks were brought in here. That made our harbor project, the little harbor we have there, I used to call it an elephant bath, cost a total of $11 million for that little project we have there. $11 million, and I'm talking how many years ago? Back in the 90s when it was built. Yes, so a very long time ago. So if we are going to bring the recommended rocks again from north of Europe, aren't rocks available here on the island? Aren't rocks available in the region, in the Caribbean region? And how will that affect the cost, the total cost of the project that we are talking now? Again, we're living here in the Caribbean region. This is our permanent location, so the environmental situation is not going to change. If anything, it's going to get worse because of the climate change and all of that that we're talking about recently. So looking to the future, we heard already my colleague mention that this pier that we have here now was supposed to be the first phase of a total of three. And when in the past it was brought up why we can't proceed right away into the second and third phases, we were always told that we needed to justify that we needed the second phase and the third phase. Justifying, I guess, meant and means that we need to show that we have sufficient activity, sufficient harbor activity, that the project will be able to, let's say, pay for itself, to bring in sufficient revenues. Well, in the 34 years, as you say, Madam Chair, apparently we were not able to justify that we needed those second and third phases. And I too congratulate our colleagues, our friends over there on SABA with the new harbor project. And it's not a luxury. They need better harbor facilities. We need better harbor facilities. We hear in the Netherlands, on the islands there too, extra monies are being spent. So these things are not luxury. But The point is, and I mentioned this when we had our lunch with the Prime Minister recently also, that we too have been lobbying and talking for a long time about relocating our harbor, yeah, in order to improve the economic prospects of the Lower Town area, that we can develop it more in for touristical projects, and also to protect the critical infrastructure we have there, our electricity production unit there, Stucco production facility, the water production facility, to protect those facilities from sea level rise that can affect when we have serious hurricanes or storms. We know the seawater can reach the roads. So we need to protect those facilities by moving them to higher ground. So I think all of this needs to be in the picture, not only the harbor itself or the breakwater itself. All of these things need to tie together for a total development plan for our harbor and our Lower Town. One of the questions I have, and maybe the expert cannot answer me here today, but perhaps we can hear about it another time. So we are going back now to the breakwater. We're going back to the breakwater. Well, hopefully it will be a longer one. That's what you're saying. It's going to be maybe 100 meters longer. But my question is, isn't there a possibility? Why are we not considering a more solid structure? Instead of a breakwater, we used to have, we hear back in the day, in historic times, we used to have a city wall running out there in the, well, we can see it, it's in the water now, but it used to protect the Lower Town back in the day. So why are we not looking towards a more solid structure? Yeah, like a dam, or like you have, I don't know what to call them in the Netherlands, protecting the coast from the seas can be a solid structure. I know now they are also planning to use these X blocks. Maybe that will make a difference rather than the loose rocks that we have now. But you have a more solid structure, for example, that you can even drive over it. You can drive over it for, yeah, and utilize it for other activities on top there. So I wonder if the expert has any idea about that possibility here, so that we don't rely on loose rocks again, that after a few years again we need to go back and replace them, and we find that they are moving and shifting. What about a more solid construction that also will need maintenance over time, but hopefully it will be easier to maintain, and as I say, it will offer, in my view, just as good or maybe better protection to the surrounding harbor area. All right, Madam Chair, those are basically my questions. I would like to hear some answers to those few questions that I asked. Thank you for the time.
0: Thank you, Councilman Glenville Schmidt. Third, to address this topic, a requested proposal for the breakwater of St. Eustatius is Councilman Derek Simmons.
5: Thank you. I'll be short. I asked similar questions concerning the rocks that they had used for the breakwater, because you know it seems very strange why you bring in rocks far away. And what I was told then, it had to do with the mass of the rocks. So they are not just things. So the rocks that they bring are very heavy. So that's why they use the rocks. But I always say we deal with Mother Nature, and you know, we can measure, we can prepare, we can do that, but Mother Nature has a way of I won't say willing, but dealing with things her own way. And yes, the harbor is very important to us, and I could remember our meeting with the new prime minister there by the old Jane House. I asked, well, I allude to the question. I say, here we have the harbor that sometimes they say is the second busiest harbor in the entire kingdom. And I said, me living here on Statia, it doesn't trickle down to me. And so you're always seeking funds to develop, to make things better, to fix roads, but these statements are floating around. So something is wrong with the system where money is passing by, but you are not benefiting from it. So I believe when I look at this proposal, it is what it is. This is our reality. And as a council, we have to, I don't think we have a choice. We have to show our support. And I'm happy it's not basically requesting a loan or something like that that will put more financial strain on the inhabitants. But I'm fully behind, you know, if this will help basically you gaining more, you know, backing to get the funds to make things happen, I am there. Thank you.
0: Thank you, Councilman Derek Simmons. Council Lady Raquel Spanakarty, welcome. I now give you the floor to address this topic.
6: Thank you, Madam Chair. First, allow me to apologize for my late appearance. I had a meeting that I could not delay any further, so my apologies. The details of what we eventually decide to construct, I know that we always get the latest presentations with AI. We can do so much. We actually see what it will become. So I trust that when we are so far and a decision is made, we will be given what we usually get to decide on. And I think we will trust, like Councilman Simmons was saying, density of rocks. Those are not things that we consider on a daily basis. And I hope we have enough expertise in-house that we can get a needed advice and make the proper decision when the time is there. I see the deterioration of the harbor or the area and the conditions we face in bad weather as an opportunity for us to get what we need, which is an improved harbor infrastructure. I feel it's the perfect timing as it relates to similar construction happening in our region. We have the example of what is happening also in the European part of the kingdom, and it makes it

0: feel more predestined that we use this opportunity as well to proverbially piggyback on this time. I think taking into consideration as well our vulnerability if we are left without a proper harbor as it comes to accessibility, not just for food, but transport. We continuously talk about the possibility of the Makana, even though it is not ideal. A lot of people still make use of it. And all of that, besides our food, I mean, our cargo days are the busiest days. So we cannot do without our harbor. I think and firmly believe in IJsselsmeden wanneer het heet is. And this is the time, and we shouldn't delay any longer. And like Councilman Simmons say, I too will stand behind this proposal once it is finalized and we get a proper details on what will be happening. Hence, this proposal has my support. Thank you, Madam Chair.
1: Thank you, Council Lady Raquel Spanakarty. I will now look to the Commissioner and his support staff to answer those questions that were posed by members of the Island Council.
2: Thank you, Madam Chair. I relish the opportunity to be able to provide information now at this time to the questions that have been presented, because I took a fervent interest in this project, and I've kept myself updated as to what everything is, most of what is going on relating to this project, even though it's not my portfolio. And I want to stay here. Stacia has acted already on this for some time. This is not something of today. We have been to Holland on more than one occasion. We have had meetings with AZK, and we have had meetings with ENV. The last meeting we was in Holland, the commissioner even had a presentation. And I don't know if she was able to let you all see that presentation. And I felt that one of the best presentations that I've ever seen in my life. And it was really relating to the harbor and giving you an idea as to a vision as to how she would like to see the development of the Lower Town area progress. Well, the same what Councilman Smith was referring to, where the moving of the stucco out of that area, and you had actually like what you would call a nice little boulevard, you know, and the harbor itself was expanded to include a semi, like an arm, it was like a circle with an opening where boats could come in. And I think that's what Councilman Smith is referring to. But when we want to make it, but this was using the same idea of a breakwater instead of a solid mass, because when you get into making a solid mass, the cost increases. You know, so that was one of the deterrent of that. But Stacia has had discussions in the Netherlands relating to funding for the harbor in the past couple of years. And as Council Lady Spanner referred to, there's a lot of, the Black Rock Harbor is now being built or is about to start. Some of the preparations have started. So this synergy we are looking to use to cut costs when we want to build our harbor. Because as I indicated before, you have a whole operation ongoing in Sabre. So for them to move to Stacia is close. Now, for them to do that is close, as I said, but now when they had to move to Sabre, they had to come all the way from Europe, which is a great cause. But so we are trying to do everything within our powers to make sure that we are in a position to build something that is going to last. And we are also learning from what is happening in Sabre now, because through close cooperation with Sabre, lessons from Sabre port development are updating Stacia's plans. While Stacia supports the local production of X blocks used for coastal protection, the same construction method is planned for the renovation and extension of Stacia's breakwater, creating a practical opportunity for the best islands to produce climate resilient infrastructure

0: adaptive requirements. The remaining budget cannot deliver a harbor that remains reliable under the conditions Stacia must now prepare for. The funding gap is clear. 100-meter breakout water extension, including repair of the existing breakwater, requires approximately $40 million additional. And bringing the monies that we have to approximately $50 million. A 50-meter extension, including repair of the existing breakwater, requires approximately $30 million. And I don't think the current executive council is not in favor of extending for 50 meters. We are looking at 100 meters because then it protects a lot more what we have there. And ideally, what Councilman Smith was referring to, that's what we would like to have. But reality is reality. So if Island Council is saying, let's enclose it all, that's what the vision that we would like to push forward. But 100 meters would bring us quite a distance to be in protecting the harbor itself. But we would like to protect the whole coastline. So I'm piggybacking on what Councilman Smith suggests. Let's look at enclosing the whole coastline. Repairing only the existing breakwater requires approximately $550 million in additional funding, bringing the total to approximately $25 million, which we're going to do the same thing like what we got there, maybe make it a little higher, and it doesn't serve the purpose what we want it for. So to me, that doesn't make any sense. Just putting back what we have now. The existing budget of $17.6 million allocated from 2017, so the monies that was there for the phases is from 2017, is no longer sufficient. Approximately $2.6 million has been committed to phase zero, $2.5 million to early works for phase one, and $1.1 million to other expenditures. The remaining budget cannot future-proof the harbor and cannot ensure reliable operation during storms below the historical one in a 100-year benchmark. The decision before the kingdom is straightforward. To me, it's a straightforward decision. Stacia is facing some challenges, and Stacia Harbor needs to be secured. No, we can't wait. Because we know what has been taking place, and we need to act now. While planning and cooperation and initial investments are already in place, we have about $10 million already in place, and we don't want to use what we have and then we have to stop. And that's the reason why we are enlisting your help, because we have been lobbying in the Netherlands, and the message that we got, if the Island Council put their weight behind it, it goes a long way. We are, the 100 meters to the Executive Council will provide the minimum infrastructure needed to remain supplied, safe and connected and secured in a changing climate. The changing climate, what we have is, which is the rising of the water levels, the stronger storms, and all of that. And delaying this investment, this lobbying effort, is not going to save us any money, because in the world, as things are becoming more expensive, everyday things are becoming more expensive, and the war in Iran and Ukraine has made transportation a lot more expensive. The Black Rock Harbor is expected to take approximately a year. It was originally scheduled to finish at the beginning of 2027. So we foresee that it's going to take a little longer because it hasn't really started as yet. They're still doing some initial preparation. So technically, we are not late in our lobbying efforts for the money. And the deteriorating state of the harbor, who's responsible? I think primarily as a station, I would say I like to take care of my own thing. So none of us are experts in that field. So we didn't expect this to take place because we, for the time we hear these big rocks coming there solid with a solid mass and they can't use rocks from station because station rocks too light. I personally felt okay, everything should be okay because you're dealing with experts, they know what they're doing. But it turned out to be different. And so the question that was posed pertaining to who's responsible, I would like to think that in the future moving forward, we are responsible. As an OLA, we have to make sure that we maintain and safeguard whatever we have. When it comes to the structures we have in the harbor, I know the harbor personnel really takes a good care of that, because there was an incident with the same X block company where they broke off a piece of the pier and they wanted to do a little thing, and the harbor personnel basically told him, no, we don't. You have to get a contractor to do it in the right way. So they take care of the structures on land. They make sure keep an eye on it. But in the water, we don't have that expertise. So it's something that we would have to look at, that make sure that we have the engineering expertise in the future to deal with whatever's there. But the fact of the matter is now that the base of the rocks that they put down is spread out. So it's lower. So the rocks have moved. The question was asked, where are the rocks going to come from to build whatever we're going to build? We're not going to be using blocks. We're going to be using what we call X, where they're going to be locking into each other. That's why it's called X blocks, which seem the indication is that it's stronger because they're going to be tying into each other. I already mentioned about the rock mass, which indication was that those rocks that they have used that came from overseas were heavier than the rocks that we have on station. I think I've addressed most of the concerns of the council. I will leave the policy, policy worker.
1: So, Commissioner, you're suggesting additional information to the remaining questions will come from your technical advisor.
0: Technical support.
1: You may address the floor, sir.
2: Thank you, members of the Island Council. Thank you all for the supportive words of the importance of our harbor. I think if I listen to all the concerns raised, what stands out is our collaborative approach to making our harbor safe and the importance of that. Some of the things mentioned as I was introduced to the topic, and unfortunately growing up as a kid on St. Martin, I never got to see the long deep sea pier. That was even before my time. But the harbor has been here a while, and there were some concerns raised about the current state of the Yeti, the harbor dam, and the boardwalk. These will be items that need to be repaired. Similarly, there were concerns raised about, well, what about the next phases? Neither of all of these phases can be done if we don't fix the breakwater. That's kind of the baseline of our harbor. If we don't extend it, if we don't fix it, neither of all of those other fixes will be relevant in the same sense that we want it to be. What is our backup? To be honest, we only learned about the deteriorated state in the last couple of months when we're doing the research. So we're investigating that. Both first, of course, looking towards the European Netherlands and the Kingdom for funding and other options potentially, but they haven't been explored in detail. Similarly, what happens if our harbor is damaged? What do we do then? Emergency harbor and so forth. So these are options that are currently explored as well. In terms of the options of the rocks used, as the commissioner already mentioned, we have a number of versions in the design process that we're exploring. One of them is the same X-block size as Ceiba. One is a slightly smaller X-block size because our harbor our water conditions are less heavy. And another, a third version, is the rock armor or rubble mount as we currently have it. It is looking like initial investigations, the rock armor is the rubble mount is the most expensive because it's also the most labor intensive. As to where these things may come from, there's a number of quarries that are being explored from Norway to St. Kitts to other areas in the region. Of course, always looking at the most cost effective option for the highest quality of material. There was also a comment about the solid structure versus rubble mound. Something that comes with waves are energy stored in the sea, and that needs to be released once it approaches the shore. If it hits a rubble mound or an X-block, etc., that energy can dissipate. If it hits a fixed wall, the wall needs to be so much more stronger to be able to dissipate that energy. Then in terms of the money that we are requesting in the Netherlands, is it only for the breakwater or is it also incorporating other stuff, the other fixes? At the moment, the urgency is so high that we are requesting already a considerable amount for the breakwater and the extension only. But it is a gesture that we are working in progress, this momentum, and that provides openings. We've also been assured to exploring further options of the development of our harbor and fixing our basic infrastructure. I hope that with this, some of the questions have been answered. And again, I appreciate the support for this extra campaign in the Netherlands to raise the importance of our breakwater and the safety of our harbor. Thank you.
1: Thank you, Commissioner, and technical support. We move to a second round of deliberation. I'm sure the council would have some follow-up questions. This round, 10 minutes allotted per speaker maximum. First to address the floor, Councilman Clive Van Putten.
3: Madam Speaker, I pose a number of questions. And they are here, the public is listening. And I got a number of WhatsApp where the voters, the people are saying, but the commissioner did not answer your question. But I would like to thank the experts. But ignorance is bliss. And then we become so arrogant that we feel that we know it best. And we alone will make the decision, then we have a problem. Madam Speaker, I said before, and I'm going to repeat again, the problem in this country is that we are not proactive. We are reactive. We wait until either the calf drown, it almost drown, then we run in panic. The Europeans are now in Ceiba, the Dutch government. They have their money there, making big investment. But like I said, I'm happy for our friends and comrades and the people of Ceiba that this long-awaited wish and paramount need is becoming a reality. The issue is that these people are proactive. Not reactive. We wait until the 40 yards nota would have been completed and then we run the Holland. There's investors, Madam Speaker, who have spoken to government. And even when investors come in, you may not always agree with certain things that they put on the table. The art of negotiating, Madam Speaker, lobbying, doing negotiation, bringing your experts and not you going in a meeting with professionals and not really maybe knowing exactly the details, the technical details and the like. And you feel that 2 to 3 people could make a decision for the entire country. Like I said, Madam Speaker, I could play politics. As I said before, I'm not going to bow my head to none of them. The one, the bees, the Johnny come lately. I could play. And I said before, I want to, despite the fact of my clear position, I want to be able to cooperate. Because I know the games that are being played. But Madam Speaker, if I come here on such an important topic, at the last minute, where the government is sending a memo and asking for the Island Council to give support. And I ask questions and the take a technical civil servant with European background, I assume, and the commissioner that is responsible to this council.
1: Councilman Van Putten, are you suggesting that your questions were not answered?
3: But you know it was not answered. But if the public is out there could write and say they were not answered, you as the speaker sitting here, you know they are not answered. But Madam Speaker, I will vote against the proposal. I will vote against it. And I know that's what it wants. But I will defend it. Because again, I'm saying that at the last moment, it isn't yesterday we know the situation in the harbor. I have multiple people that I would consider experts in the field that are upping and giving me questions, ask this, ask that. I wish I had known before that this was coming. And I will help to better prepare you to ask more in-depth questions. It's only to them aware. Yet, I was prepared to cooperate. But when I ask questions, Madam Speaker, and the taker outsider with no disrespect to the expert to answer, and your own that is responsible to this council is so swell-headed and arrogant, Madam Speaker, and refuse to answer the question, I would vote against. And I will defend politically out there with the constituents why I vote against. May it please you, Madam Speaker, I have nothing further to answer, whether they will lobby in Israel, Holland, or wherever they're going, I will not be involved. I will vote against it, and I will defend it politically. Thank you very much.
1: Thank you for your position on this, Councilman. I just want to say that the gentleman in question is not an outsider. He's a Dutch citizen like all of us seated in this room. I need to say that because constitutionally, he's a citizen, a Dutch citizen like yourself and myself, and everyone who's seated in this meeting at this moment.
3: Madam Speaker, again, I'm being lectured. I know he's a Dutch citizen. When I say outsider, I say with no offense. I meant it in the context that somebody who maybe just recently, but this is the first time I'm seeing him, that somebody who came from outside. I'm not suggesting that he's a foreigner because I know he have a Dutch European. I could see he's Dutch. So again, I'm saying that it's not in a way to, so please don't throw gasoline on the fire. Because I made a statement here a couple of weeks ago about the deputy governor, and I see they make memes and they blow it up. And that was not my intention. I heard my colleague on his homeland defense came to my defense with it. So I don't want it to be said here today because they might have a meme in a couple of minutes that I'm calling the gentleman a foreigner. I didn't call him a foreigner. When I said outsider, I mean somebody that is not from here, not living with us here all the time, and that he saw the wisdom in answering the question, and a commissioner that is responsible to this council feels that he is above the law, feel that he's so swell-headed and so arrogant, would refuse to answer the questions. Let him carry on. The day of reckoning, the day of reckoning, Madam Speaker, is soon at hand, and I could play the game better than them. Thank you very much.
1: And thank you so much for clarifying on the term that you use, but that is also good for public awareness and consumption. I will now ask Councilman Glenville Schmidt to address the meeting in round two.
4: Thank you, Madam Chair. I yield my time in this round.
1: Thank you, Councilman Schmidt. Councilman Derek Simmons.
5: I also yield my time.
1: Thank you, Councilman Simmons. Council Lady Raquel Spanner-Carty, you may address the floor.
6: Thank you, Madam Chair. I have nothing else to add.
1: Thank you, Council Lady Raquel Spanner-Carty. We will now go over to the voting on the proposal, but before we do that, I will, for public awareness, for the content of the decision that is accompanying this agenda point, I will ask the registrar to read the council decision known as the Raadsbesluit so that the public can be aware of its content.
7: Good afternoon, everyone. I will now read the Island Council's decision 07 of 26. The date of the Island Council meeting is the 28th of May, 2026. The subject is trans... What? Wrong decision. One second.

0: Testing? Yeah. Okay, one more time. So I'll read the Island Council decision. Island Council meeting of the 28th of May, 2026. The subject is the Island Council support for additional harbor renovation funding. The proposal is considering that the harbor is deteriorating faster than anticipated. The risks are immediate, measurable, and increasing. The budget shortfall has been clearly identified. Delays cost more than action. Implementation capacity and procurement structures are already in place. Unique inter-island collaboration and synergy opportunities currently exist. The Island Council is requested to engage with the standing committees responsible for the kingdom relations, infrastructure and water management, agriculture, fisheries, food security and nature, otherwise known as LVVN, climate and green growth, otherwise known as KGG, and economic affairs and climate. To also advocate the paramount importance of the harbor as the lifeline of St. Eustatius, emphasize the food security and emergency preparedness implications of harbor failure, highlight the equality and kingdom responsibility in relation to previous investments in Ceiba and Terschelling, request the immediate availability of an additional investment budget of 40 million euro for the realization of a climate resilient harbor for St. Eustatius.
1: Thank you, Registrar, for reading the council decision. I now go over to voting and I start with Councilman Clyde Van Putten.
2: I would like to motivate my vote. I came into the council earlier despite the lateness of the proposal, and I came with the intention to give my support. But again, I'm saying that when mights try to be overwrite, and when people who feel that they know could bring their personal agendas in this council, in the people's house, and disrespect truly the elected members of the council, I'm not going to permit them to take the eyes and pass me. I recognize that the situation is dire, not now. I have said before that the government is not proactive, it is reactive. And because of the failure of the caretaker government to respond appropriately and accordingly to valid questions that I pose on this floor pertaining to the matter at hand, regrettably, I vote against the proposal that is now before this House. Thank you very much.
1: Thank you, Councilman Clyde Van Putten. Councilman Glenville Schmidt.
3: I vote for the proposal.
1: Thank you, Councilman Glenville Schmidt. Councilman Derek Simmons.
4: I vote for.
1: Thank you, Councilman Simmons. Council Lady Raquel Spanacarty.
5: For, Madam Chair.
1: With three votes for and one against, the Raad's besluit is herewith carry by a majority. Agenda point 6 regards the announcements of the Executive Council and Island Governor, Commissioner Mergman. Are there any announcements on your part?
6: Thank you, Madam Chair. I realize I wasn't allowed to speak at the end of the second round, but I'm just glad that the proposal was carried by serious people that dealing with the people's business. Thank you, Madam Chair.
1: Thank you very much. And I feel a tension in here, and I feel the need to say that I ask you, Commissioner, in your responsibility towards this floor, to answer the questions and any other party dynamic, let us, for as much as possible, keep it not on the floor of the Island Council. That is my request. I must say this, because I think everybody who sits here is serious about the business of Stacia. I must say that, and I would like to conclude on this topic. I don't want party dynamics spilling over here in the Island Council, and we come here to do serious business. Do you have any announcements, Commissioner?
6: I don't have any announcement, but anyway.
1: I would like to, based on the Articles 49 and 51 of the RVO, the Regulations of Order of the Island Council, announce that there has started a firearm surrender campaign that concludes on the 31st of May, which basically asks anyone within our community for the safety and protection of our island on the broadest sense, that if you have any firearms, that you can surrender these at the police station, no questions asked. It is in the interest of our public order and safety of our community that we do this. It also means this campaign is ongoing here on Stacia, Saba, and Bonaire. It is similar to campaigns that are carried on the other islands of the Dutch Caribbean as well as in the Netherlands, and therefore taking into light the concerns that we have about public order and safety, especially the potential for undermining criminal events, that we as a community do all that is within our responsibility, collective responsibility, to keep our island as safe and secure as we possibly can. On that note, I conclude agenda point 6, and we move to agenda point 7, which is the conclusion of this meeting, closing. I want to thank everyone present here, as well as the public listening by way of radio and social media platforms. Thank you for what I consider a rather fruitful discussion. And I ask us all to please stand and show our respect to the local anthem, the Golden Rock Song.

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0: child comes home, smiles, pretends nothing is wrong, but you feel that something is off.
1: I notice him changing, but I don't know how to reach him.
2: New sneakers? And that phone? Who did he get that from?
0: Criminal exploitation often starts unnoticed. At home, online, on the street. Pay attention. Talk. Continue asking without judgment. Go to www.rijksdienstcn.com/out-of-the-grip. 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Stay alert together.
3: 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But this is only possible if you are well prepared and have the right extinguishing equipment at home. For more information about fire extinguishers, go to www.rijksdienstcn.com and enter the quiz. And you might win 1 out of the 10 extinguished blankets of the Caribbean Netherlands Fire Department. The right extinguishing equipment is of vital importance.

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to lie, a fantasy we create about people and places as we'd like them to be. But you know what truth is? It's that little baby you're holding, and it's that man you fought with this morning, the same one you're going to make love with tonight.